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5: Now, the latest forecast from the WSBT Weather Center.
6: Partly to mostly cloudy skies today, muggy and warm with a high of 83. We continue to track out chances of showers and thunderstorms. Some could be strong to severe. We'll see a pretty nice break in the middle part of the day, but more develop this evening. Then overnight tonight, showers and thunderstorms with a low of 68. And scattered showers and thunderstorms, some severe again tomorrow with a high near 80. I'm Chief Meteorologist Carrie Pujol.
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11: The Padres hit four homers and took the Sunday night ball game at home against Houston 7-2. Fernando Tatis Jr. with a three-run shot. The Padres just one game out of the last NL wildcard spot behind Philadelphia and Arizona. Arizona beat the Dodgers again 4-2. LA has lost 8 of 9. Philadelphia in 12 innings came back to beat Toronto 7-6. Kyle Schwarber with two more homers. He has 35. Baltimore's Pete Alonso hit two home runs and the Orioles win at Texas 10-5. Tampa Bay won its sixth in a row. Extra inning wins for Milwaukee and Atlanta. The A's won at Boston again 4-3. Wins for the Cubs and the White Sox. Lions quarterback Teddy Bridgewater retired at the age of 33, so Detroit is signing quarterback Joshua Dobbs. Carolina signed quarterback Kyle Trask. And Basketball Hall of Famer Don Nelson passed away at the age of 86. I'm Steve DeSager.
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1: Two pros and a cup of Joe here on Fox Sports Radio. LeVar Arrington, Brady Quinn, Jonas Knox with you. By the way, coming up top of next hour, you know, we've got an explanation we're going to listen to and see if it makes any sense to anybody on this show. 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
1: Guys, in case you missed it, eventful weekend for the WNBA. Now, we could talk in the moment and point out that Sophie Cunningham almost got decapitated on a breakaway.
0: I said, oops, upside your head. I said, oops, upside your head.
1: Got,
0: come on.
1: Got clobbered, little old school NBA. looked like Mikhail and Rambis back in the day.
0: That was a bad one.
1: So there's that. Or we could look ahead to next year's WNBA draft.
0: Yes.
1: Because the top two picks, no doubt, will be either Royce White or Enes Kanter-Freedom, who have decided that they are going to enter the 2027 WNBA draft.
0: And will sue for discrimination if they don't get a fair opportunity. Because they identify as trans so that they could go play basketball in the WNBA.
1: The WNBA is not willing to clarify their stance on that whole discussion.
0: Okay.
1: I can't think of a league who continues to shoot themselves in the foot more than the WNBA. It's pretty crazy that everywhere you turn, something pops up and you're like, again? Like, you should be, this should be the peak of the league with Caitlin Clark coming in and the popularity, and you've got really, really good players. And instead, it's all of this stuff. They can't help themselves. And I don't know who's running the show there or who's really pulling the strings, but it just seems like anything they touch or try and promote or get out in front of just falls flat, and then everybody's scrambling, including the players, trying to answer questions about this stuff.
0: Tell me everybody and their mother wouldn't be watching if these dudes got drafted, though.
1: 100%.
3: Oh, I mean, I'm fascinated to see what that would look like. You know, I'll just say this. Like, it starts at the top. Kathy Engelbert is an awful commissioner. She has not been able to handle all of the media attention, all of the scrutiny, everything that's come along since she's taken over in 2019. She's done an awful job. So it starts with a commissioner, and then it just goes down to a league that couldn't embrace Caitlin Clark and instead tries to shun her or make her conform, and it's asinine. And so, as crazy as it sounds for someone like Enes Kanter to sit there and say, like, I want to play in the WNBA, it's actually a good thing for the league because it's going to force them to have to create guidelines or at least some sort of specifics around how they view that. And so, even as crazy as it sounds and as fascinating as it would be, There are some positives. I try to look at this optimistically, saying they'll eventually be able to say, well, now we know where the line's drawn because don't know right now.
0: Brittany Griner pays child support. It's all good, man. Everybody should be treated equal.
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18: 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Marte turns around, and this one's gone. Three-run home run, Miguel Amaya, and the Cubs break it open.
19: 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Ian Happ hit a two-run homer. Miguel Amaya added a three-run shot. The Chicago Cubs beat the Kansas City Royals 10-2. Alex Bregman delivered a pair of RBI singles to help the Cubs win 2-3 in the series. Bregman, Happ, and Michael Busch each had three of Chicago's 18 hits. Matthew Boyd allowed two runs and five hits in seven effective innings. Colson Montgomery's 26th homer, a three-run shot, capped Chicago's four-run third inning. The White Sox held on to beat the Cleveland Guardians 5-3. Munetaka Murakami and Randall Grichuk each doubled in a run as the White Sox won their second straight, increasing their AL Central lead to 3.5 games over second-place Detroit. Cleveland and Minnesota fell four games back. Brenton Doyle had two hits to help Chicago win its 61st game, one more than in 2025 when the team finished last in the American League at 60-102. Hao Yu Lee drove in the go-ahead run the 10th inning with a pinch-hit single. The Detroit Tigers beat the San Francisco Giants 3-1 in the rubber game of their series. Kenley Jansen struck out the side in the 9th for the win. Tyler Holton pitched a perfect 10th for his second save as the Tigers finished 7-2 on a three-city trip to the West Coast. The South Bend Cubs snapped their three-game losing streak against the Cedar Rapids Colonels on Sunday afternoon at Four Winds Field, winning 13-1. The Cubs walked away with a split of their six-game series with Sunday's blowout victory. Off day today, tonight, we've got Cubby Corner at 7 p.m. on Sports Radio WSBT.
20: partly to mostly cloudy skies today, muggy and warm with a high of 83. We're still going to be monitoring for showers and thunderstorms, some strong to severe today, especially this afternoon, this evening, overnight tonight, and still through the day tomorrow. Tomorrow's high is right around 80 degrees. I'm WSBT 22 Chief Meteorologist.
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0: 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He scores! A buzzer beater!
1: Out to Blake. She puts up a three. It misses! And the Fighting Irish are headed to the Elite Eight!
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0: Brought to you by Panini America. Yes, Paul.
1: Going back to that Dodgers stat, in the entire history of the LA Dodgers and Brooklyn Dodgers, the team has won 100 or more games in a season 11 times. In none of those seasons did they win the title.
0: Oh. So they purposely don't want to win 100 games this year.
1: A nice 97-win season is exactly what they need.
0: Okay. All right. I didn't see that one coming.
1: Yep.
0: But the numbers don't lie. Bob, or is it Rob in Boise? Rob in Boise.
2: Yeah, it's Rob. Good morning, gentlemen.
0: Good morning.
2: First time, long time, 5'10", 200. So I am a two-time veteran of giving the speech at Child's Wedding.
0: Mm-hmm.
2: So I just had a couple tips for you, Dan. One, you want to have a bottle of your favorite whiskey, and beforehand have one or two drinks, but not three or four.
0: Mm.
2: Is the reception outdoors?
0: Indoors.
2: Indoors. Oh, well, then that kind of ruins the second one. The second one was sunglasses, so they can't see your eyes watering up too much.
0: No, I can't hide. But thank you, Rob. And I don't know about the whiskey either. See, you don't want to be seen drinking before you do the speech. And sunglasses, not a good look. Yes, Dylan.
3: I had been recommending sunglasses under the impression that it was outside, which if it was outdoors, it seems like it'd be perfectly normal to wear. Like, what if the sun was in your eyes and you needed them?
0: But I have glasses.
3: You get the dumb bifocal ones where, like, the bottom's glasses and the top part's sunglasses.
0: No, I'm not going to do that in time for the wet. No.
3: All right.
0: There's no props here. No, I'm just going to go in and stand and have a microphone, and that's it. Yes, Paul.
1: I hesitate to bring this up.
0: No.
1: But since you said the word props, is Dylan, our betting guy, designing prop bets? And are you allowing him to? Bigger question.
0: Okay. Over, under, before I cry, I am going to set this at 3.5 minutes.
3: Ooh, how long is this speech?
0: Well, I mean, once I get on a roll.
3: There's no stopping you.
0: I'm thinking it's probably going to be about 6 minutes. Maybe seven. You know, I'm going to take the temperature of the audience here. You know, I don't want to go Adam Vinatieri on anybody here, but I can cut out a story if I need to. Yes, Dylan.
3: So you're going to set the line, take the under, and then fix this whole thing, aren't you?
1: Kelsey?
0: I'm not allowed to bet on this. I would just say 3.5 would be the over-under. And I'm going to guess most of you guys are taking the under. And that's okay.
3: What about full speech length? Now that you're talking about doing some 7-minute Gettysburg Address.
0: Okay,
3: style.
0: Well, 7 minutes is halfway through. 3.5.
3: All right.
0: You taking the under?
3: I am. I'm gonna take the under on 7 minutes though, if that's the line we're setting for the whole speech length.
0: Yeah, but if I start crying and then I'm adding seconds to it, maybe a minute, there has to be a cushion there of crying time.
3: I think the speech is gonna be 6 minutes. I'll budget in a minute for crying and stuff.
0: Well, but my son will be up there to help if I cry, then he picks up the speech.
3: Oh, that's an interesting wrinkle. Does that still count then for the total speech length if you don't finish it?
0: Yes.
3: All right.
0: Yes, Todd.
4: 210 seconds. Not to be too dramatic, you think you're going to go 210 seconds without getting emotional? That's not going to happen.
0: Who's in the confessional? Marvin is. Kirk Curbstreet will join us in about 20 minutes from now. 1 hour in the books. More phone calls. Best and worst of the weekend. What you saw that you liked, you didn't like. Hour two right after this. One more item as we close out hour one. Social media is a scammer's paradise. Reported losses from social media scams reached over $2 billion last year, 8 times the 2020 amount. Shopping scams were the most common, fooling victims with fake ads. 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
12: Amaya hits a high fly ball deep left. Marte turns around and this one's gone. Three-run home run, Miguel Amaya, and the Cubs break it open.
13: Audio from the Cubs radio network. Ian Happ hit a two-run homer. Miguel Amaya added a three-run shot. The Chicago Cubs beat the Kansas City Royals 10-2. Alex Bregman delivered a pair of RBI singles to help the Cubs win 2-3 in the series. Bregman, Happ, and Michael Bush each had three of Chicago's 18 hits. Matthew Boyd allowed two runs and five hits in seven effective innings. Colson Montgomery's 26th homer, a three-run shot, capped Chicago's 4-run third inning. The White Sox held on to beat the Cleveland Guardians 5-3. Munetaka Murakami and Randall Grichuk each doubled in a run as the White Sox won their second straight, increasing their AL Central lead to 3.5 games over second-place Detroit. Cleveland and Minnesota fell four games back. Brenton Doyle had two hits to help Chicago win its 61st game, one more than in 2025 when the team finished last in the American League at 60-102. Haoyu Lee drove in the go-ahead run the 10th inning with a pinch-hit single. The Detroit Tigers beat the San Francisco Giants 3-1 in the rubber game of their series. Kenley Jansen struck out the side in the 9th for the win. Tyler Holton pitched a perfect 10th for his second save as the Tigers finished 7-2 on a three-city trip to the West Coast. The South Bend Cubs snapped their three-game losing streak against the Cedar Rapids Colonels on Sunday afternoon at Four Winds Field, winning 13-1. The Cubs walked away with a split of their six-game series with Sunday's blowout victory. Off day today, tonight, we've got Cubby Corner at 7 p.m. on Sports Radio WSBT.
14: Partly to mostly cloudy skies today, muggy and warm with a high of 83. We're still going to be monitoring for showers and thunderstorms, some strong to severe today, especially this afternoon, this evening, overnight tonight, and still through the day tomorrow. Tomorrow's high is right around 80 degrees. I'm WSBT 22 Chief Meteorologist.
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1: If you're gonna play the game, boy, you gotta learn to play it right.
0: Whatever your wager, sometimes
1: you got to know when to hold 'em.
0: There are no locks or sure things, so
1: know when to fold 'em.
0: And if you feel like you're ready for a break,
1: know when to walk away.
0: Remember, it's more fun when it's for fun.
1: When the dealing's done.
0: Well said, man. 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
8: All righty. Adam Vinatieri is going to join us coming up next hour. Is he at the top of the hour, Todd?
9: That's correct.
8: Okay. Are you going to say anything about his speech?
9: I will not say a word unless you put me on the spot, which you've known to do, and then I will try not to backtrack and say what I need to say.
8: Okay.
9: Won't be anything mean.
8: Let's. How about best and worst of the weekend? I'll let you start, Todd.
9: Best of the weekend, Saturday night at Citizens Bank Park. Blue Jays pitcher Max Scherzer caught Kyle Schwarber looking in the sixth inning, moved him into 10th place all-time for career strikeouts, passing Walter Johnson of the Washington Senators. That was a nice milestone for him. Worst, mentioned earlier, also on Saturday, Commanders left tackle Laremee Tunsil tore his triceps in practice surgery. He'll have to miss a significant portion of this NFL season.
8: Dylan.
10: Well, Dan, I had a good weekend, but I have two worsts for you. Saints undrafted rookie Brock Recksteiner suspended for 6 games. It's an interesting length of suspension for something they haven't disclosed what it is yet. And it would start at the beginning of the regular season. So,
8: wasn't his dad a wrestler?
10: Yeah.
8: Yeah.
10: Okay. So, who knows?
8: I thought it was performance-enhancing drugs.
10: I believe it is. It hasn't been, I think, officially disclosed yet.
8: Okay.
10: But that's a good inference, Dan.
8: Okay.
10: And my worster... we're supposed to go to Pittsburgh over the weekend, and flight there got canceled on Friday. Rebooked another flight that got canceled like 30 minutes later with an airline that I will not name, but that airline chose to say, here's your flight credits for future use, not here's a refund. So now I've been chasing them down, and I said, I don't want the flight credit because for this reason, I usually try not to fly with you.
8: Marvin?
11: Best of the weekend, WNBA, actual basketball. When we're talking about a WNBA, Kayla McBride hitting a WNBA record 10 three-pointers for the Minnesota Lynx.
8: Dang. But
11: with Olivia Miles, Nafisa Collier, they got a squad. Who knew? We were actually talking about basketball with the WNBA.
8: Nobody talks about basketball.
11: Craziness, right?
8: Olivia Miles, MVP.
11: No argument for me.
8: How about that?
11: All right.
8: Rookie MVP.
11: Ooh.
8: All right. What else you got?
11: Worst of the weekend, legendary head coach Don Nelson passing away at the age of 86. He had to run TMC teams. He had the We Believe Warriors when he came back with Baron Davis and Steven Jackson. So, passed away at the age of 86.
8: Don Nelson had an unbelievable career. I mean, they played college basketball at Iowa, went to the Celtics, and won a few championships there as a role player. But run TMC. He had a point forward. So Paul Pressey for the Bucks was a point forward. First guy to ever do that. The Mavericks, he changed Dirk Nowitzki's trajectory as far as his career arc and made him one of the great shooting big men in history. Steve Nash, he had Steve Nash. He also was there with Steph Curry, his rookie year with the Warriors. He was the winningest regular season coach in NBA history at the time of his retirement. Nelly was a different dude, but he was a genius. Like, didn't win a championship as a coach, but he was a genius. Paul?
12: Former 49er running back Roger Craig making the Hall of Fame. I really didn't think it was going to happen. If you saw him in the 80s, he was special and unique and good TV. The other best of the weekend, the Buffalo Bills' new stadium. Mm. They brought friends and family and fans in, and they really enjoyed it. Some people complained about some sight lines and things, but I don't think it's that big of a deal. But an open-air stadium. They're not making many of those anymore.
8: 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Gibbs in Colorado. Hey, Gibbs. Gibbs? Sorry, Gibbs. Ben in Minnesota. Hi, Ben.
13: Good morning, Dan.
8: Good morning.
13: Hand size 9.5.
8: Hey.
13: I was just wondering your thoughts on the McCarthy brewery competition going on with the Vikings. And my other thought was J.J. McCarthy starting to remind me of Christian Ponder. Ooh. Coming out of college, he was overrated, drafted too high. And Ponder only lasted 4 years. Is the same thing going to happen to McCarthy?
8: Yeah, I don't know if there's a real competition. You're bringing in Kyler Murray. Probably for this season. And then maybe re-sign Kyler Murray. Yes, Dylan.
10: It's crazy the fall off that McCarthy had last year. That first 4 games, everyone's like, this kid's the truth. And then a week and a half later, everyone's like, get him out of here.
8: I remember somebody in the business was critical of me because I said, I don't know if he's a starting quarterback. And then he had a couple of really good games. And then he sent me the stat line I still don't think he's a starting quarterback. And I said, I don't. I didn't see enough of him. And I didn't see him play as a starting quarterback in the NFL when he was at Michigan. That's all. I don't know him. I just know what I see. It's not like I wasn't being personal with this. Why are you critical of the kid? I'm just telling you what I see. That's all. I like his haircut. How's that? Yeah. Todd is in the confessional. I'm sure this will have something to do with Adam Vinatieri's speech.
9: I think it probably will.
8: That you had a problem. All righty. 2 hours in the books on this Monday. More of your phone calls as well. Todd is here. Dylan is here. 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
26: The Protect College Sports Act failed to reach a vote during an all-night pre-recess session in the Senate that ended early Saturday, though the bill did gain a spot on next month's calendar after the chamber comes back from its summer break. The bill has been on a roller coaster since it was introduced in late May, but quickly failed to gain support of the two biggest conferences, the Big Ten and SEC. Those conferences then signed on and saved it from near death late last month after a flurry of negotiations. If it passes the Senate, the bill still figures to face a steep climb in the House, which is more narrowly divided and tried for months to bring the less athlete-friendly SCORE Act to a vote and failed repeatedly. New Purdue athletic director Tommy McClelland admits his attempt to take a shot at Indiana, the Boilermakers' rival and reigning college football national champion, was out of bounds for his first day on the job.
27: I'm having a great day yesterday, giving our vision, sharing what we're going to do here at Purdue, how we're going to set the standard and raise the bar for what's possible. And, you know, I made an offhand, unscripted comment about an in-state rival that didn't land well, okay? And I knew it the second it left my mouth. I play golf, I'm sure you play golf. Hey, every now and then you line it up on the first tee and you're really excited about that round and I put it right into the water. I got to put it back, tee it right back up, and I got 18 more holes to play.
26: Those are McClellan's comments from the Pat McAfee show on Friday. On Thursday, McClellan told reporters at his introductory news conference that, quote, "We're here to win championships at Purdue. If you don't want to win championships, go to Indiana," unquote. The comment landed with a thud, especially entering a 2026 football season in which Indiana opens a title defense and Purdue is seeking its first Big Ten win since the end of the 2023 season.
0: Partly sunny, muggy, and warm today with a high of 83. We also continue to watch for the chance of showers and thunderstorms. I'm Chief Meteorologist.
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2: 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Ricky Pearsall now out for the year. 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
6: Westwood One presents Today in Women's Sports. The Indiana Fever sit in fourth place of the WNBA standings with a 20-12 record. And their superstar guards, Kelsey Mitchell and Caitlin Clark, are two of the league's top scorers. The pair combined for 53 points in their squad's 90-86 road win over the Chicago Sky on Saturday. Mitchell set a new WNBA single-season record with her 16th straight game of 20-plus points. The dazzling backcourt duo is powering the league's highest scoring offense.
7: We take our bond serious. Me and C, we like to think that, you know, our backcourt is, it comes from love, for one, and I think that I want to see her be great and vice versa, and so a lot of it's just love and energy, honestly.
6: Clark received her eighth technical foul of the season on Saturday. That would have resulted in a one-game suspension, but the WNBA has since rescinded that call. She'll be available for the Fever's home game tomorrow against the New York Liberty. With Today in Women's Sports, I'm Jody Jackson on West.
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2: Now, the latest forecast from the WSBT Weather Center.
3: Showers and storms expected this afternoon and evening. Some could be strong with damaging winds and localized flooding. Warm and muggy, highs low 80s. Occasional storms through the night, lows upper 60s. We'll see another day with off and on rain and storms Tuesday. Some storms Tuesday could be strong with damaging winds. Highs stay in the low 80s through Wednesday, then will gradually cool to the mid 70s by the end of the week. I'm WSBT 22 meteorologist Jessica Burns.
4: 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Well, I am old enough to remember when the Big Ten's Kerry Collins was drafted out of Penn State. And for the next 24 years, the Big Ten did not have a first-round quarterback drafted. That's beyond a dry spell. That's the desert. That is unbelievable. And the SEC took over college football. They had, you know, the Mannings, many great quarterbacks, the Matt Staffords. That's one of the reasons of many the SEC took over the sport. Then the NIL comes in. You bring in USC, you bring in Washington, you bring in Oregon, you bring in UCLA, you bring in the West Coast weather, you bring in creative coaches. And Josh Pate joining us, as smart as well researched as any voice in college football. Josh Pate, College Football Show on YouTube. I saw your ranking of the Big Ten quarterbacks. So, first of all, it is shocking if Nico Iamaleava, people can criticize that kid all they want. I watched him at UCLA. I watched him at Tennessee. If he's the 10th best quarterback in your conference, that is a really good quarterback conference because that kid can spin it. And I looked at this, and the kid you like, and I don't have a lot of games with him at Penn State. That's the kid from Iowa State, Rocco Beck. I haven't seen a ton of them, just clips. But my takeaway is this, a lot of this is the new Big Ten. It's the West Coast quarterbacks. It's the California speed. The conference literally led college football in big plays. That would have been unthinkable 7 or 8 years ago. So first of all, it's great to have you. What do you make of Big Ten quarterback play?
5: You like I think if we were put in a coma 10 years ago and woke up and saw this, just mind blown. We have no idea. Like what confluence of events could have caused this shift? Colin, it's not just the NIL thing. That's a huge piece of it. But also if you look at some of these guys, the SEC is not lacking for ability to spend on the quarterback position. It's just the Big Ten's doing a better developmental job of squeezing the sponge and getting every last drop out of it. And that doesn't just go for quarterback, by the way. That's sort of a league-wide thing, which is a four-hour show you and I could do. Well, you mentioned Rocco Beck there, just as an example. That's a guy who I struggled with where to place. You could put him as high as 3. You could put him as low as 7. But if you're trying to project, I think you've got to go back to 2024, a lot more than 25, because he was hurt and he was banged up in 2025. But it's not a guy. It's a guy in a new place, but it's not a guy having to learn a new system, because this is the modern coaching carousel world where everybody sort of moves in a block. And as a result, he's just going to look around and be in the most talented supporting cast situation that he's ever been in. And you may normally think if you're out there watching, yeah, but he's got to play Big Ten defenses. Buddy, this schedule is insane. So it's like the perfect situation for him.
4: They don't play. Penn State doesn't play Ohio State, Indiana, or Oregon. And they get it's the second easiest schedule in the country to Notre Dame. I want to talk about that because you're going to go to Notre Dame's camp, and we both love CJ Carr. I did not know, Josh, how Notre Dame would fit into the NIL world. They can be a little precious. It's very academic. I could have absolutely seen Notre Dame saying, we're not getting into bidding wars with Ohio State. But the advantage they have, A, they may have the best coach in college football. The second advantage they have is when kids –

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9: Now, the latest forecast from the WSBT Weather Center.
10: Occasional storms expected through the evening, some strong with damaging winds. Off and on storms tonight, lows upper 60s. We'll continue to see periods of rain and storms through Tuesday. Some of Tuesday's storms could be on the stronger side. Highs stay in the low 80s through Wednesday, then will gradually cool at the end of the week. By Friday, highs will be in the mid-70s. I'm WSBT 22 meteorologist Jessica Burns.
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5: Green Bay Packers linebacker Micah Parsons told NFL media today that the most optimistic date for him to return to action would be week six of the season. Ironically, you guessed it, against the Dallas Cowboys on Sunday Night Football at Lambeau Field. Parsons recovering from a torn ACL suffered in week 15 of last season. Cleveland Browns head coach Todd Monken said today he has not decided yet whether Deshaun Watson or Shedeur Sanders will start their preseason opener against the Chicago Bears Saturday at Soldier Field. The telecast of last Thursday's Hall of Fame game between the Arizona Cardinals and Carolina Panthers drew 7 million viewers, largest audience for a Hall of Fame game in 5 years. Major League Baseball announced the dates of its postseason schedule today. Game 7 of the World Series set for Saturday, October 31st. I'm Isaac.
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0: sure I was.
1: Bobby, why are we playing that at 20 past? Not saying I'm perfect. Hate to run you under the bus, but I would protect you, except they all heard it. I would imagine, even though they were multitasking, there's probably a fairly high percentage that knows this show really well and knows that their song does not get played at the quarter.
2: Hey, Jim.
1: Oh, hey, Avi.
2: So, I guess I have it in my mind every time we have a guest, it's the 1240. So then when it's done, it goes back to the... I don't have an excuse.
1: No, you don't, dude.
2: It's just summer.
1: I mean, you're the best.

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19: Now, the latest forecast from the WSBT Weather Center.
20: Occasional storms expected through the evening, some strong with damaging winds. Off and on storms tonight, lows upper 60s. We'll continue to see periods of rain and storms through Tuesday. Some of Tuesday's storms could be on the stronger side. Highs stay in the low 80s through Wednesday, then will gradually cool at the end of the week. By Friday, highs will be in the mid-70s. I'm WSBT 22 meteorologist Jessica Burns.
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8: Now, the latest forecast from the WSBT Weather Center.
9: Occasional storms expected through the evening, some strong with damaging winds. Off and on storms tonight, lows upper 60s. We'll continue to see periods of rain and storms through Tuesday. Some of Tuesday's storms could be on the stronger side. Highs stay in the low 80s through Wednesday, then will gradually cool at the end of the week. By Friday, highs will be in the mid-70s. I'm WSBT 22 meteorologist Jessica Burns.
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10: Miami canceled a game at Notre Dame and the ACC let them so that they could play a home game against Florida A&M. 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
10: 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I'm Sean Stiers, along with Jesse Stiers. Notre Dame training camp rolling into week #2. Coming out of the weekend, Jesse Stiers, how art thou today? You are muted. As he looks, no, still no sound. Well, we'll hope that Jesse gets his sound figured out. The microphone is on. Oh, Hank, let me see if this has anything to do with it. Try real quickly. Nope. Everything on my end looks good. I know Jesse had some things happen over in Cleveland earlier today. I don't know if that has anything to do with anything, but unfortunately his volume not working right now. Okay, so hold it. So Paolo says he can hear you. Try one more time, Jesse. Try again.
13: Hello, testing.
10: All right, there it is. People are not supposed to, I won't go into detail, but the computer that we do this show on is supposed to not be touched, and for some reason, you were muted on this little icon at the bottom of the screen. Now that we've made it a horrible first 3 minutes of radio listening. How are you today?
13: Well, I've been definitely better. Like you were saying, I've been going through some experiences over here in Cleveland. We had a bad storm cell roll in this morning, and I've been without power ever since then. And so we've just been driving around, trying to run some errands, charge our phones up, that sort of stuff. So today should be a fun show.
10: It should. It should be just a blast. Well, I'm glad the phone is charged. So what you're saying is if your phone wasn't charged, you wouldn't be sitting here with me right now.
13: Yeah, I've got the computer hooked up to the hotspot, and so hopefully both of those batteries can last throughout the show, because the computer has to last, and then the phone obviously has to last because it's providing the internet right
10: yes.
13: now.
10: Fighting Irish Warrior is joking in the YouTube chat saying someone touched the thermostat again. You think you're joking, but this building is literally, well, not literally, it is a boiler. Right now, there are major issues with the cooling system in the building we're in. So someone did touch the thermostat, or the thermostat was adjusted anyway. Let me ask you this, Jesse. I was about to say, you just took the hat off. It looked like you had long sleeves on. They're short sleeves. So I was not sure how you were going to make it through. You might have been doing a Gino Gadulli impersonation, because when we got to talk to him, at the media opportunity we had, it was like 85 degrees and humid as all get out, outside sun shining, and he was wearing a long sleeve sweatshirt and he was just drenched in sweat. So at least you didn't go that direction.
13: Yeah, I am already getting hot. I had to take the hat off because it was so hot, but you wouldn't find me in long sleeves right now. It didn't feel bad until the last couple hours. The sun has been back out and is definitely getting a little humid in here.
10: Well, speaking of Gino Gadulli, let's get into some Notre Dame football talk. We got to speak with the Fighting Irish quarterbacks coach recently. We had three practice viewings last week. We got a full practice the media was able to see last Thursday, the first day of camp. Friday and Saturday, we got partial viewings at the beginning of camp. We got to see stretching and the first 25 minutes of practice. We were out there Saturday. Blake Hebert is one of the quarterbacks battling for the number two spot behind CJ Carr during camp. Wasn't at practice on Saturday, taking care of a personal matter is what we were told. They were in pads for the first time Saturday. The one tweak to the practice that we saw Saturday is the ones and twos did some tempo offense versus defense. They had full 11 on 11 out there doing some tempo offense versus defense. No changes depth chart wise. The only significance, the wide receivers, Faison, Greathouse, Gilbert were with the number one unit. Cam Williams still at the X, the same position as Jordan Faison with the number two unit. Mylon Graham was the Z. Jaden Greathouse's position, the slot, and then Jerome Bettis Jr. at the W once again. So for the most part, fairly consistent in terms of the ones and twos with the wide receivers. Devin Fitzgerald not at practice because, of course, his dad was in Canton, Ohio for the Pro Football Hall of Fame induction ceremony Saturday. So that's kind of what things look like. We saw freshman Teddy Girard at quarterback with the number two offense for the first time during the tempo drill. Nothing really shocking in terms of him being ahead of the other two guys. And Gino Gadulli, quarterback's coach, discussed how they're handling the reps for the three quarterbacks battling for that number two spot. And, of course, the three guys being Noah Grubbs, Blake Hebert, and Teddy Girard. Here's Gino Gadulli.
14: So basically they're rotating, a different guy will go with the twos each day until there's some kind of separation. When will that be? That's kind of on them to determine. Teddy through 2 days has been really good. The PRPs in the summer was kind of foundational learning for him. And now to see him in team settings and I'm actually able to be on the field, he's in meetings. He's doing a phenomenal job picking it up really quickly and has kind of put himself right into the battle.
10: All right, he put himself into the battle, and the biggest issue that Girard had Saturday was, just among the handful of snaps that he had, two of them came from the number three center, Chris Tarrick, who was with the number two offense because of the fact that number one center, Ashton Craig, is still in that modified activity group. And so Ashton Craig, whenever they do team stuff, full 11-on-11 stuff, Ashton Craig does not go out there. So Joe Otting was the center with the number one offensive unit. Ashton Craig was not on the field. And Chris Tarek was out there with the threes. And this is not new, unfortunately. We saw during the spring that both of the backup centers had some issues out there, you know, in terms of the snapping. We saw some of it come up in the blue-gold game as well. And again, Tarek with the high snaps and Otting's snaps. Didn't see any issues from Otting with his snaps out there Saturday. But just in general, one of them snaps high, one of them snaps low. Ashton Craig, when he's out there, snaps just right. So that's you know, kind of how things, you know, look. That's really the only thing that bothered Teddy Girard out there. Jesse's still trying to get back in and see if he can get his internet to cooperate. He is without power in Cleveland, Ohio, trying to get his stuff together after we tried to get our stuff together here at the station. And, you know, one still trying to catch up with the other. So I think that Jesse is popping back in.
15: Jesse is.
10: There he is. Can you hear me?
15: Yes, I can hear you.
10: Well, you can hear me, but it sounds like there's a delay. So this show is off to a rousing start so far. You know, obviously, I was just talking about Teddy Girard taking snaps with the number twos and just the fact that they're splitting these reps. Basically, each day, one of the three quarterbacks gets the number two reps out there. And so Saturday was Teddy Girard's chance to get his, you know, opportunity with the number twos. So, you know, I guess any thoughts along those lines, just in terms of how they're divvying these reps up during the fall training camp?
15: Yeah, I think it's definitely an interesting approach, but it kind of, you know, falls back to what Marcus Freeman was saying earlier on with there's just no dedicated two right now, and they're going to have to use camp to kind of figure out some of these things going forward. I was a little surprised to see not getting kind of that default chance with and went through practice. So it is definitely an interesting path that is being taken in order to determine who is going to be the number two quarterback. But it's just going to be a revolving door. And I think each week there's going to be a different kind of plan in place to go about determining who's going to be the second string quarterback.
10: Yeah, exactly. And so I'll be curious, like, whose turn it is when we get out there on later this week, you know, when we get another opportunity to get out there. We mostly saw Blake Hebert, I believe. Yeah, it was Blake Hebert taking the number two reps on last Thursday, the first day of camp, when we were out there. And so even though we didn't get to see Noah Grubbs, his day would have been Friday. And then again, Teddy Girard getting the Saturday number two reps. So that's kind of how they're splitting them up right now. Girard, of course, was not a spring enrollee like Noah Grubbs, so there's been some catching up to do, but Gadooly says he wasn't just starting from zero, Girard, when he got to Notre Dame this summer.
16: He's expected to do it just like those other guys, and the fortunate thing for Teddy, when he did reclass, he had like the whole spring where he was really just taking online classes. So when we were in spring football, he was up here a lot.

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1: Reclassified coming out of high school, but it had to be pretty beneficial for him to be sitting here in the spring during those meetings with the other quarterbacks and your quarterback coach, Gino Gadulli.
2: Yeah, it's super beneficial, especially, you know, in spring practice, it's more or less about the mental reps, even if you're not getting the physical reps. So just being around the offense and being able to ultimately learn the playbook before going out on the field was just a huge benefit for him. And so the amount of mental reps that he was able to get in before actually stepping on the field is something that is proving to be pivotal, because he is going out there and they're already trusting him to run with the number twos at this point.
1: Yeah, exactly. And, you know, like, I was quite honestly a little bit surprised to see him getting the number two reps so early. But, you know, like you said, you know, that's how they're splitting it up. Joe is asking in the YouTube chat if it's legal for Teddy Girard to do that. Joe, I don't think Gino Gadulli would be sitting there with the media with microphones in front of him talking about the fact that they did it if it wasn't legal. You know, like, you can't get out there on the field, but those guys, you know, just like last spring, we saw guys who were finishing their degrees. You can't actually get out and practice with the team, but I think it was, you know, like Bo Collins a couple of years ago, and we've seen different guys do it where they still come to Notre Dame as much as they can. That is perfectly legal for them to be in on all that kind of stuff. And so I think that is a great way, you know, to sort of take advantage. I don't know if you call it a loophole or not, but I think it's a great way for him, even though he can't be out there on the field, he is in the meetings and he's still able to sit there and, you know, go through the playbook, go through film and be able to learn from his position coach at the college level. I think that's pretty awesome.
2: Yeah, I mean, it's definitely an advantage, and it's definitely, you know, modern football. I wouldn't say that was something that was really available 20 years ago, maybe even 10 years ago, but they have found ways to get a lot of these student athletes on campus early, and even if they're not taking the physical reps, again, for those younger guys, the mental stuff is the important stuff, knowing the playbook, learning the playbook, and being honestly around someone like CJ Carr is going to be super beneficial as well, because we know that, you know, one thing that the coaches rave about CJ Carr amongst a lot of things is his knowledge of the playbook. That's why he was so, you know, trusted last year. And obviously going into this year, CJ Carr had full control of that offense last year. He could change protection at the line of scrimmage. He could change plays. He could call hot routes. And so being able to, you know, learn from someone like that and CJ Carr to tutor essentially these younger guys is going to prove to be pivotal once CJ Carr kind of hands the keys off to whoever, you know, wins that starting job.
1: Yep, exactly. So they're, you know, they're not quite a week into training camp. At some point, they're going to have to kind of shift, you know, kind of how they're looking at this thing. I think that they're probably going to have to decide which two guys are ahead of the third guy, don't you think, as they look to ramp up toward the season? You know, like, at what point do you think maybe they need to start shifting the reps for those guys?
2: Yeah, I think that, you know, ultimately what this is going to come down to, like, for example, I being around Cleveland, there's some Cleveland people I follow on Twitter, and then there's just natural stuff that pops up because I'm around Cleveland. They have four quarterbacks in their training camp right now. Obviously, you have Deshaun Watson, Shedeur Sanders, Dylan Gabriel, and Taylen Green. They post a breakdown of everyone's reps every day. The fourth string guy gets like no reps. The third string guy gets around maybe 10 reps maximum. And then Deshaun and Shedeur are getting around 25 reps each. Eventually, that's what it's going to have to come down to. There's just not enough, you know, reps to go around to have meaningful, you know, development. And at some point, someone's going to have to be probably the dedicated, you know, scout team quarterback. And so I think early in camp, it's fine because you're giving everyone a fair shot, right? And you're giving all these guys film.

0: film so you can grade them based off of their field and film and ultimately give a justification for why, you know, you see them as how they fall 2, 3 and four. So, you know, it's definitely something that can't last the entire time. And as we start to approach, you know, game week and that sort of stuff, I think you'll drastically start to see some of those reps fall off.
1: Yeah, I think they've got this week and then next week, because we're going to get at the end of next week, we're going to get a Marcus Freeman press conference. And that is kind of the line in terms of, I think, when fall training camp ends and when they segue into Wisconsin prep now. You know, like more specific, we're getting ready for Wisconsin. We're getting ready for an opponent. And so I think, again, they haven't quite been in camp for a week. I think they get through this week. They get through next week. I think you pretty much go all of that time until you get up to specific Wisconsin prep, figure out, okay, who's the number two quarterback going to be for Wisconsin? Because now that guy needs to start getting the bulk of the reps because he is going to be the number two quarterback. And he, as you know, we always say, he's literally got to be ready at the drop of a hat. He's got to be ready at a moment's notice. So I think these next 2 weeks are important. You probably keep splitting it fairly evenly between these three guys. They get their rotation as they've been doing. One gets the number two reps every day, and then you get to the actual end of training camp, and that's where the line is, and you kind of go from there. You figure out who number two is, start giving him more reps the next couple of weeks before Wisconsin, and then you're ready to go. September 6th with C.J. Carr, obviously, at number one, and then whoever comes out of this at number two. Do you know, again, they're splitting all these reps evenly, and nothing we've seen would say that one is over the other. Are you leaning toward Noah Grubbs, Blake Hebert, or even Teddy Girard to potentially come out of this at number two going into the season?
0: Yeah, I you know, from what I saw on a limited capacity at the spring game, you know, when me, you, and Vince were there, I liked what I saw the most out of Noah Grubbs. That's all, honestly, where I would be putting my eggs into a basket if I could. But I kind of wanted to go back a little bit to what you were saying previously, too. You know, you at some point you're doing the team a disservice by not developing a full-blown second string quarterback, because, you know, God forbid something happens to CJ Carr, and that's the thing no one wants to talk about. But if something happens to him, you have to have a quarterback too that has been taking a good amount of reps. And so if you're taking away those reps from the quarterback too, and he's not ready, then ultimately it kind of falls on you, because you could have given him more reps, right? But you wanted to divide them up equally and see what you kind of have, which I get, you know, in a very early on part of camp. But at some point, you have to give QB2 all of those reps, as many reps as you can, just in case, because there's so much talent on this team that they deserve a fighting chance if something were to go wrong with CJ Carr.
1: Yep, absolutely. And then, of course, things change once you get into the regular season. Remember, Marcus Freeman said at his press conference last week that the guy who's number two going into the season might not necessarily be the same guy in the middle of the season. And Gadooly talked a little bit about handling the reps for the backups once they do get into the season as well, once you get out of training camp and now you're in the season. So, you know, so if one guy has the opportunity to pass the other, what's that actually going to look like?
2: Yeah, I think the challenge usually you get into the season, like the three quarterback is the guy that's kind of stuck in no man's land, because you got a starter, you got a backup who's getting the two reps. And now, like, if you're not down the scout team, you're the three quarterback. Where are you at? What is your role? So once we get into the season, I see that being more of a rotation. And to Marcus's point about the two quarterback, that's going to be a constant evaluation process as we continue through the year. Obviously, training camp is going to be the start to that. But that process will continue as we progress through the season.
1: So what do you think? How do you think that works once they actually get into the season?
0: Yeah, I think that it's really kind of an unknown, because they've never run a quarterback carousel like this, unfortunately, right? And so if you've if you're dedicating a QB two kind of per week, then I think the biggest question is, okay, what do you do with QBs three and four to ensure that they're still developing at the same time? But that could be different. Like, and that's kind of the whole premise of this, you know, the question in the clip is, if QB two is QB two week one, and then week six, he's QB three, how do you still keep him engaged, or how are you still, you know, continuing his development? And, you know, it's a hard spot to be in because you have so many young, talented quarterbacks, and you're unknown of the future, essentially, right? And so I think more will become clear as the season goes on. And I think ultimately, too, what Marcus Freeman is saying is a little bit of coach talk and motivation to these guys to basically say, hey, you have to keep going. But I just don't really see a world where they're flip-flopping QB2 every single week, essentially. I think it's going to be, you know, there might be a fluctuation here and there. But I personally think once the season starts, we'll have a pretty good idea on a weekly basis who the quarterback two is going to be, and they're going to continue to move forward with that. But I think right now you're leaving the door open for all of these guys to compete and feel like they have a shot at that backup quarterback position, and you're bringing out the best in them so that they're practicing their best every day.
1: See, and I think that that's how essentially, you know, like you said, you referred to it a little bit of coaches speak, and not that they're being dishonest in any of this, but I feel like it's the ability to try to keep three good quarterbacks who are all backups going into the season engaged, and especially when two of them are true freshmen and the only guy are not true. Yeah. True freshmen. And the other guy is only a year older than them. So these are all young, but, you know, highly regarded, former recruits in here. I think you kind of keep that carrot dangling out there for them to try to keep them motivated and try to keep them engaged over the course of the season. Because it just, like you, I can't see that number two turning over a lot. You know, like maybe it turns over once. You know, I think Marcus Freeman said, you know, like week six or seven or, you know, whatever it was kind of his range that, you know, whoever the guy is in week one might not be the same later on. It feels hard when you're prepping for a specific team every week to be rotating that number two guy and try to keep that competition going up like that. It just seems almost impossible, especially considering, you know, everything that this team has on the line this season and everything that they're playing for.
0: Yeah, and then at the same time, how do you instill confidence in who that quarterback two ultimately is? Because if it's constantly going back and forth like they're alluding to, then if the quarterback has to go out there at some point, what confidence are they going to have that, okay, I can do what I need to do without the risk of kind of like the Brian Kelly situation where he would pull quarterbacks mid-game.
1: Yeah, looking over your shoulder.
0: You know, necessarily liking what he's seeing. Yeah, and so no quarterback should have to play with that feeling of, man, if I make a wrong read here or if I make a bad throw, coach might pull me out here and we'll move on to the next guy. I just, in terms of, you know, building momentum, building confidence, building, you know, that what if scenario, I think they're going to decide a quarterback too within the first 4 weeks of the season, probably the first month of the season ultimately, and they're going to have to stick with it because it's just, you can't do that to a young kid's really mental, you know, stamina at the end of the day. And again, if you're looking out for the best interests of your team, you're going to have to make a decision and go forward with it in the off chance that they have to go out there and take more than some cleanup reps at the end of the day.
1: Yeah. So you think that it could change, but it's probably not going to change more than once, basically. Like this competition could bleed into the first part of the season, but you don't expect it to be an ongoing thing in October and November. I would agree with that, by the way.
0: Yeah, certainly. I think early on, yeah, but as we know, the season's going to go on, and the back end of the schedule is where you're playing more of your, you know, tougher opponents, Miami, BYU, SMU. you're going to need a solid QB2 by that point and say, okay, this is our guy and this is what we're going to do the rest of the season, because there's just too many – there's going to be too many potential high-leverage moments to not have a certified QB2 by that point.
1: We'll take a timeout. When we come back, we'll hear more from Notre Dame quarterbacks coach Gino Guiduli on the backup quarterback competition, some specifics on Blake Hebert, and some other good information from the Fighting Irish quarterbacks coach. As Notre Dame training camp rolls into week number 2, we've got more. We got a little bit of practice availability and some more interviews we'll be able to do this week, but all week long you'll be hearing from some different Fighting Irish coaches and players on the show, including in the second hour in Rapid Fire. So we've got much more coming up with Gino Guiduli. We'll continue it into the 6 o'clock hour later as well. Weekday Sports Beat with IrishBreakdown.com rolls on.
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20: Now, the latest forecast from the WSBT Weather Center.
21: Occasional storms expected through the evening, some strong with damaging winds. Off and on storms tonight, lows upper 60s. We'll continue to see periods of rain and storms through Tuesday. Some of Tuesday's storms could be on the stronger side. Highs stay in the low 80s through Wednesday, then will gradually cool at the end of the week. By Friday, highs will be in the mid 70s. I'm WSBT 22 meteorologist Jessica Burns.
1: 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I'm Sean Stiers. Low hair, very low speed, low drag hair. Jesse Stiers, high hair. You look like a greaser out of the 1950s with that hair today. It is glistening on top with that big pompadour you're rocking there.
0: It feels like that. It didn't feel hot until we started to do the show, so I'm not sure what is going on, but is everything kind of came crashing down. The internet isn't working as expected. It's definitely getting warmer in here, but as they say, the show must go on.
1: Yes, it must go on. We tried to get Vince to pitch in today, but you know, like typical story, Vince has always got a conflict whenever, so that's the way it goes.
0: Luckily, Bobby will be here an hour or two, so he can provide a little bit of relief at some.
1: All those Bobby isms that he is able to bring. So we've been talking about Notre Dame's backup quarterback battle, the three man battle between Blake Hebert, Noah Grubbs, Teddy Girard during fall training camp. Hebert was not at practice Saturday. We didn't get, like, you know, nothing beside, basically the explanation that we got was, you know, personal matter that he was taken care of. Devin Fitzgerald had a personal matter that he was taken care of as well. I don't think Blake Hebert was at the Hall of Fame with Devin Fitzgerald and Larry Fitzgerald. But the question came up, nonetheless, to Gino Gadulli, how ready is Blake Hebert to make the checks and lead the team, you know, make the checks along the lines of the way C.J. Carr is able to make the checks, if it came to it, if he is the backup?
22: I think he made a huge step coming out of last spring. Like, as a freshman, Blake didn't get a whole lot in the spring because we had a three-quarterback competition going on with Steve, Kenny, and CJ, very limited reps. And then you get into fall, he's running the scout team. So, again, he's not around the offense, not repping the game plan. So then you come back this spring, really, like, this spring was him and Noah were sort of in the same place. But Blake has an added ability with his legs. Like, Blake's a really good athlete, and I think he adds a different dimension with his legs. But headspace-wise, he just hasn't had some of the opportunities that other people may have had going into their second year just because of how that first spring played out.
23: Yeah.
22: But I'm happy with the progress he's made through the spring heading into the fall.
1: You don't think about the reps that he didn't get last spring when he enrolled early because of that quarterback competition. Anything else stand out to you there, Jesse, listening to Gino Gadulli talking about Blake Hebert?
0: Yeah, I mean, he didn't want to say it, but Hebert's not ready, and he just kind of hit us with a nice...
1: But who is ready? You know, like, it doesn't feel like he's leaning towards who is, does it?
0: No, and he's not leaning towards who is, but again, just kind of listening to what he was saying, he hit us with a nice little, you know, diversion kind of compliment sandwich there, because there was really no need to talk about Hebert's ability with his legs. He's just kind of, I think he was trying to, again, say something nice and then answer in the middle, basically saying, well, you know, he's had limited reps. And then last spring, he didn't get to do a whole lot because there was a true quarterback battle. And now both of those guys are elsewhere playing Division I football, getting ready to start their season with different teams as quarterback one. you know, with Syracuse and Kentucky. So long story short is I don't think anyone is necessarily ready to run this offense besides CJ Carr. But Gino Gaudioli wasn't just going to outright say that, and he was going to find something else nice to say when talking about Hebert's ability to make plays with his legs at the end of the day, if need be.
1: Yeah, exactly. Like, Blake Hebert right now is essentially in the same situation from, you know, from a practical standpoint that CJ Carr was in last year. But, you know, there's a reason everyone raves about CJ Carr for all the, you know, how advanced he is and everything that he knows and all the things, all those checks at the line of scrimmage that he was able to make last year. Like, I don't think any of us are expecting that, but it would be a completely different situation if you had Blake Hebert going into game number one in a neutral site at Lambeau Field against Wisconsin, you know, even comparing that to what CJ Carr was doing a year ago. I don't think anyone expects that that's the case. But, you know, again, this is a significant battle for number two, but I think you said it early on. No matter who wins this thing coming out of it, none of them are going to have any experience. That, you know, they would all be thrown into the fire if it came to it. Like, none of them has any real game experience under their belt.
0: Yeah, and most importantly, if they did have to come in, the offense would be dumbed down significantly, unfortunately.
1: Yeah.
0: There wouldn't be the checks at the line of scrimmage. It would just be, hey, here's the play. Versa, but there wouldn't be as extravagant of changes like you would see, you know, with CJ Carr, and that's the risk that they're willing to take, unfortunately, and that's why I'm a little bit surprised they went the route of three young quarterbacks and didn't feel the need to at least grab someone who might not be as talented as CJ Carr, but still knows enough football and has enough game experience to make some changes.
1: Well, remember they did. Early in the portal, they did try to go get a guy, but I think he ended up going to either Washington State or Oregon State. I can't remember which one. He was from a smaller school. They tried to get a guy who had at least played before so that they had, you know, a backup with some experience, but it didn't work out because, shocker, guys with experience still want to go someplace and play. You know, no matter how much NIL you've got, and the opportunity to, you know, opportunity to be on a national championship team. No one's putting the cart ahead of the horse. Guys still want to go out and play, and that's what made it so difficult, you know, to find that kind of guy to be able to do that. Now, you got these guys who were coming in, and, you know, again, varying, you know, not even varying levels of experience. None of them have any real game experience, and you're trying to get these guys ready to go. I asked Gino Gaudioli, like, do you basically have to teach an incoming freshman how to watch film when they get here? And here's his response to that.
22: It's baseline. Like, yeah. You'd be surprised, like, when you get them in there and, like, what they know, what they don't know, and, like, when you figure out what they know and you go back and watch their tape and see how good they were on tape, it's like, damn. Yeah, me. But it's a learning process just all the way around. You know, like, a lot of them haven't been taught about defense, right, or fronts, or how the back end works with the front end, and then just the amount of responsibilities we put on them in this offense. It's all a learning process, and you're starting out at a very foundational level, which for Teddy, like, Teddy came in June, Noah and Blake had a year, Noah had a spring, Teddy came in, so everybody's kind of in a different headspace in terms of where they are inside the offense and where they are taking snaps behind center. But they're all kind of getting taught the same, and it's just figuring a way to catch those guys up and those guys learning off the film from somebody else. But I think all three of them mentally can do that. Like, they don't have to have the rep to be able to learn from the rep, and when they get an opportunity to see the same look, make the play.
1: All right, so anything jump at you there, Jesse?
0: Well, unfortunately, a lot of it was super choppy on my end. Some of the things that did stick out, though, where it sounds like each quarterback kind of has their own development plan at the end of the day, based on, you know, where they came in at, and what the expectation is going forward. But I think the thing that I really liked is, and it sounds really tough in the moment, but with how many mental reps that these guys are taking, when you are put in there, you have to be able to know that this is my read and this is the throw I'm going to make ultimately, right? And mm-hmm. so that can be, you know, like when I was playing, I felt like that was the toughest thing, because it's like, well, you're just putting me in this spot and you're asking me to make the play like I'm the starter, but I have not repped this as many times as the starter has. But that's never going to be the excuse, is coaches want you to basically, like Gino was saying, even though you're not taking the rep, you are still taking the rep mentally. And so you should know where to go. Whether you make the play or not is completely different. But I think that they want to see the quarterbacks at least going through the process, knowing what the right play is. But if you make the, you know, if you throw the ball where it's supposed to go, but the catch isn't made, that's okay sometimes, right? Because you're at least going to where the play is designed to go. You're at least showing mentally, okay, I have processed what I've been taught. I've been seeing what CJ Carr is doing, but obviously CJ Carr's skill set is much different than everyone else's. So it's really a tough spot to be in as a player, because you're expected just to step in and make the play, even right. though you haven't repped it 10 times like the starter has.
1: Well, and that's, you know, something that they are definitely doing with these guys during this fall camp that we saw at all three practices last week, or I guess not at all three, at the practices where we saw, you know, the actual number one, you know, CJ Carr out there. Like when they were doing the 11-on-11 stuff, they would have the other two quarterbacks, in Saturday's case, Noah Grubbs and Teddy Girard, standing behind the play, behind where CJ Carr is, so they could see things develop, you know, see where the wide receivers are going, see where the, you know, what the defense is doing. And they would essentially, you know, like they were supposed to be locked into what's going on. You know, like you talk about the mental reps, they were watching the same play, dialed in, seeing the same things that CJ Carr was doing. And, you know, down to, they would, you know, the backup quarterback would stand back there and mimic when they were making the throw to the receiver. So they're definitely trying to keep these guys dialed in because of the fact, you know, and trying to get them, even if they're not actual reps, trying to get them as many mental reps as they can while practice is going on, while CJ Carr is out there running the actual play.
0: Yeah, and I think, you know, that's the in-practice stuff. The post-practice stuff, everyone's got the same accessibility to film. And so I think another big expectation is, and I'm sure CJ Carr would tell them this too, is you have to get reps through just watching film at the end of the day, saying, okay, it, like basically hitting pause as the play is starting and then saying, okay, here's what I see. Here's where I should ultimately go with the ball. You hit play. And then at the end of the play, say, okay, did I make the right read? Or is, you know, was my read essentially where it should have? And then did the defense maybe disguise something? And then post snap, okay, this is what I saw. This is what the defense gave me. Here's the kind of the alternative to my decision at the end of the day. So for people especially, or I guess for especially the younger guys, the after practice part is just as important. Being into the, you know, the film room and getting even more yeah. reps that way, that's how you're going to differentiate yourself amongst, you know, three young quarterbacks who, like Gino Guidulli said, are ultimately really the same at the end of the day.
1: There's right.
0: really no head and shoulder difference between the three of them.
1: And that was kind of the thought process behind that question about, you have to teach these guys how to watch the film, you know, that you're not just obviously watching film, but there are specific things that you need to be looking for and how you did and how to correct it and go out there and do it better the next time. But again, not everybody is CJ Carr coming in with the kind of knowledge. And he did a lot of that stuff even before he got to college. It was at a different level for CJ Carr. But for so many of these guys, they don't have a grandfather who was a national championship winning college football coach, or a dad who was, you know, a quarterback at a high Power Five level. I, you know, didn't necessarily call it Power Five back then, but you get the picture. Like, you don't have relatives like that. Most of what you're getting from what you learn from your high school coach, right? And we all know that a lot of times, now at the better programs, it's probably different, but many times at the high school level, it's mostly, here's this film, go watch it, and you're sort of figuring things out on your own, right?
0: Yeah, there's not a lot of, I guess.
1: Not a lot of nuance, not a lot of, very, specific. Go ahead. I'm sorry. I didn't mean to cut you off.
0: I think that, in high school, things can really be dumbed down. And it ultimately kind of turns into, what is going to produce the play rather than what is going to be, like you were saying, the nuance to the game or the layers to the defense and that sort of stuff. And so I feel like half the time, unless like you were saying, you're a part of a good program that plays in some games that can kind of replicate what you're going to get in college. Unfortunately, you just don't know until you know. Like, I this sounds crazy, but in high school, I was never taught about the simplest, most basic thing you can do as a linebacker, and that's reading pulling guards or tackles coming down on you. It was just kind of, fill this gap and be in this spot, essentially. Like, we never actually read, if a guard was pulling this way or that way. And when I got to a college, I was like, how was I never taught this at the end of the day? This is like the most fundamental thing. And I'm not saying that that carries over to these quarterbacks, but I guess that's the kind of the point I'm going to make is like, you don't realize some of these reads or fundamentals or things until you necessarily get to college.
1: Right. Exactly. There's just a big difference in how you're doing. Okay. Yes. DK says these guys played for Florida State championships. Stop treating them like they're from Oshkosh Bagosh. Again, just because you played for a championship doesn't mean that you're getting advanced level film scouts.
0: I mean, I would just say Chris Ash's defense is way more nuanced than any high school state championship defense.
1: Exactly. Speaking of which, can facing the pre-snap disguises from Chris Ash's defense in training camp prepare these quarterbacks better? Here's Gino Gadulli answering that.
22: I just told him at the end of practice today, I said, you're going against one of the best defenses in the country. At times it can be frustrating. You're going to see every look possible as we work through training camp. And when we get to the season, it's going to become easy. There's not going to be anything that you haven't seen already that we don't have to have an answer for as we progress through training camp. So all this is going to benefit them through the end. There's a ton of great players on defense. Coach Ash and the staff do a great job of keeping us on our toes as an offense. And I just told those guys, particularly the young kids, it's like, I know it can feel overwhelming. Like, you thought it was this, and then you thought the blitz was coming there, and then it came over there. It's going to happen. Like, that's what film study is about. That's going to challenge you to get in and be better prepared. But I think when you come season time and the package and the volume of defense shrinks, the games become easy.
1: Yeah, I mean, like, when you think about Chris Ash's defense from last year and what we got used to seeing, there is so much simulated pressure that he likes to throw at offenses. And what I mean, it's like you show like you're going to blitz and then you drop it off, like zone blitz type stuff or just dropping defensive linemen off into coverage, whether it's a defensive end or whoever it happens to be, dropping them into different places. And I don't think, especially for a young, inexperienced quarterback, I don't think that you can, like, there's no better way to confuse a young quarterback than to do those kind of things, I think. When you show one thing and then you're dropping, different guys into coverage from different places, because all of a sudden it's like you think you've got a wide open guy and then, boop, he's covered, and the next thing you know, it's an interception. What do you think?
0: Yeah, I mean, that's got to be the hardest part, is just the pre to post snap disguise for young quarterbacks, because they just ultimately probably haven't seen that stuff before. Like, in high school, not a lot of teams are going to be playing maybe even split field coverage where half the field is playing zone, half the field is playing man. And then also, like you were saying, the zone blitzes where you're bringing one guy and then another guy is dropping off into that zone and replacing him. You're just not used to that look. And so as a defense or as a quarterback, when you're locking on to predominantly secondary players, right? And your read is going off a corner or a safety or a linebacker, and you see them vacating the zone, your eyes don't see the other person replacing in the zone because they're no longer there.
1: Right.
0: You make a throw, and then all of a sudden it's right to, you know, it looks like a bad throw. You're like, how did you not see that person? I mean, you see it happen in the NFL all the time. You see quarterbacks throw the ball, you know, to basically a wide open defender out there, and you're like, how could he ever make that throw? Well, now think about it in terms of a college freshman who is going against a defense that is loaded with All-American talent, especially, you know, at the linebacker and safety level, where you can disguise more, you can bring more blitzes, you can drop more guys off. So it's got to be really tough. But, you know, I personally believe there's really no better way to learn than kind of being thrown in the deep end. And that's kind of what Gino Gaudioli was getting at. And then the other side of it is, you know, iron sharpens iron. You're going to get better by naturally going against a defense that is super talented and can give you so many multiple looks. It's not just basic cover two, cover three, maybe quarters, man-to-man. Like, they're bringing extravagant, you know, coverages that are also loaded with blitzes at the same time.
1: Absolutely. One final comment from Gino Gaudioli is a guy like Blake Hebert, you know, is he CJ Carr last year was willing to throw interceptions, you know, like in practice, for example, for the sake of learning. And he was able to learn from that and move on. Is a guy like Hebert willing, you know, to throw the interceptions in practice, to make mistakes the way CJ Carr was last year?
22: Going back to what he said before, it's like you're in a quarterback competition. You're trying to move the ball. You're trying to get completions. And, like, but to your point, like, I grade them every day on explosives. Like, am I playing with anticipation? Am I putting the ball where the read tells me to put it? And, like, if the read tells me I need to put the ball down the field, you know, put it down the field, you're going to get graded down on that. So yesterday he had a great go ball down the sideline. I'm happy with where he's at.
1: All right, he's happy with where he's at. You know, it's a little bit of a tightrope, and it basically comes down to, for, you know, whether it's Blake Hebert, Noah Grubbs, Teddy Girard, is the risk worth the reward when you're trying to get better, but you're also trying to win a competition with two other guys at the end of the day to, you know, to be the highest guy in the pecking order behind the starting quarterback?
0: Yeah, I think this is ultimately the toughest question when it comes to the quarterback position is, you know, are you making the right play, the right read? Are you taking an appropriate amount of risk? Or are you just out there kind of gunslinging, trying to make the big play because you know you're fighting, you know, for some sort of spot? The best thing I can say is I think you just have to stay true to who you are as a quarterback. Some quarterbacks have that ability to air one out and make a flashy throw. Some quarterbacks are more or less relying on the system. You know, the read is the read. I'm going to go through it. I'm going to go, you know, where the ball takes me is where the ball takes me. But this is why I kind of lean towards Noah Grubbs the most, is because I think he's a hybrid of the both. I think he can make the plays he's supposed to, but in the spring game, he had the willingness to kind of cut it loose and go for more of those opportunity throws rather than just kind of sticking towards, you know, let's maybe say like the easy, safe route at mm-hmm. the end of the day. I think that there's, and like Gino Gaudioli said, and kind of what I was referencing a little bit earlier in the show, as long as you're putting the ball where the read takes you, that's ultimately what matters.
1: Yeah. Are you making the right read to start with?
0: Job.
1: Yeah.
0: Yeah. Gino Gaudioli's job is to now teach you, okay, here's some things you can do with your arm talent to maybe make that throw because you made the right read, but you didn't necessarily get the ball there at the end of the day. And that's where more coaching and development will come in. But as a coach early on, the number one thing that you want to see is you're lining up in the right spot, you're making the right read, and you're getting the ball out on time where it's supposed to go based off of what the defense is giving you. I think Noah Grubbs does that really well. And I also think he has a bit more of that flash to him, kind of like that CJ Carr, where he's willing to press a tight window every now and then, and he has kind of the arm talent to do it as well.
1: All right, so Notre Dame's backup quarterback competition will continue. Again, we're rolling into week number two of training camp right now. We'll get to see one practice this week. We'll get to see one later in the week as well, part of practice anyway. We've got plenty more opportunities to talk with Fighting Irish assistant coaches, and you'll continue to hear from different coaches and players throughout the course of Notre Dame training camp, including in hour number two of this show. Rapid Fire is on the way. We've got more Notre Dame football conversation coming up weekday Sports Beat with IrishBreakdown.com.
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3: NFL Media reported a short time ago that Dallas Cowboys defensive lineman Quinnen Williams has agreed to a three-year, $106 million extension through the 2030 campaign. Green Bay Packers linebacker Micah Parsons told NFL Media today that the most optimistic date for him to return to action would be week six of the regular season, ironically, against the Cowboys on Sunday Night Football at Lambeau Field. Parsons presently recovering from a torn ACL that he sustained in week 15 of last season. Cleveland Browns head coach Todd Monken said today that he has not decided yet whether Deshaun Watson or Shedeur Sanders will start their preseason opener against the Chicago Bears on Saturday at Soldier Field. Veteran quarterback Teddy Bridgewater officially announced his retirement today on Instagram. He had been slated to be the Lions' backup to Jared Goff. I'm Isaac Lowenkron.
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17: Now, the latest forecast from the WSBT Weather Center.
18: Occasional storms expected through the evening, some strong with damaging winds. Off and on storms tonight, lows upper 60s. We'll continue to see periods of rain and storms through Tuesday. Some of Tuesday's storms could be on the stronger side. Highs stay in the low 80s through Wednesday, then will gradually cool at the end of the week. By Friday, highs will be in the mid-70s. I'm WSBT 22 meteorologist Jessica Burns.
19: 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We're doing a little thing we like to call Rapid Fire. Sean Stiers, Jesse Stiers, has been doing his best to stay connected. He's got no power in Cleveland. And so he's been battling things on his phone. His hair is now in a different phase. It is less pompadour and more kind of smoothed over to the side with all that sweat. Bobby Hensley, in this boiler room of a studio that we're in right now, is actually wearing a sweatshirt as well. I feel like I'm starting to stick to things in here. Bobby's got a sweatshirt on. I got to hold my arms out like this so I don't stick to anything.
14: It's not as bad as I expected. I'll say this. We're all a little warm. It's the dog days of summer. That means football's right around the corner. I was thinking about this today.
19: Okay.
14: And I really did. I was like, you know, I'm a little sick. It's like not quite the middle of August, but kind of close and getting through summer and school's starting back up. And then my next thought was immediately, at least we got football.
19: That's right. That's all I keep thinking, Bobby. It is, what is today? August 10th. August 10th. We're creeping closer. We've got under a month now until actual football kicks off. We've got NFL training camps going on. We've
14: preseason.
19: Got fall college training camps going on. That's right. Preseason. We've had a couple preseason games so far. Sloppy Joe says Jesse's looking like he's running for office. Man.
14: Which office?
20: Bobby, I have a quick question for you.
14: Uh-oh. Okay.
19: Wondering where this is going.
20: I know you play recreational softball. Are you in a bowling league by chance?
14: Yeah. Yeah, I do both of those things. I think if you do one, the other half of the year, you have to do the other.
20: So my question for you is, what is your best score on hand? What is your best bowling score you've ever put together?
19: You've rolled a 300, haven't you?
14: A few times.
19: That's amazing.
20: Oh, you've rolled a perfect game.
14: A few times.
19: Man.
20: I think there's someone in the studio that can use some lessons from you.
14: Well, the only other person I see in the studio right now.
19: I might have had the worst game I've ever bowled. I bowled a 72 yesterday, Bobby.
14: So what'd you get in the fourth frame?
19: The fourth? Yeah, right.
14: A 72? How do you get 72? You have to try to miss that hard.
19: I could not throw a ball straight to save my life. It was one of those days.
14: Well, you don't have to throw it straight. You throw a little curve, let it walk in, knock over all the pins.
19: Jesse, you were there. Like, you saw.
14: I saw befuddled.
19: It looked like I was about to hit the head pin, and then all of a sudden, it was like it was a slider. That ball just veered off like 6 feet from the head pin. It was just gone. Disappeared.
14: Well, if Jesse was there, was he bowling? What was his score?
19: Jesse rolled a 125, I think it was.
20: I had a respectable like 125, 130.
19: Yeah.
14: Well, I don't know if that's respectable, but compared to Sean, that's almost double. Hey,
19: I usually
20: for someone who
19: never bowls, I usually break 100. But yesterday was just a bad day. My daughter, it's like the thing that we do for her birthday. It's like, you know, my wife was pulling up all the time hop in her Facebook and looking at all the old photos. It's like, oh, bowling, bowling, bowling. You know, that's what we do. So it's the one day a year that I bowl. And this was a foreign bowling alley. Never been there before. Brian says 125 stinks too. None of us are bowlers. Like, literally, it's the one day a year that we go.
14: Did you go to the pizza, pins, and pop thing?
19: We were in Toledo.
14: Oh, so, Toledo.
19: Yeah.
14: Yeah. No, 125, I wouldn't say respectable, but, you know, you dominate.
19: It's not bad for a chucker who doesn't bowl, right?
14: I guess, like, if you're bowling.
20: Yeah, I had a handful of spares and strikes. I think I had, like, 4 spares and 2 strikes. Like, I don't know. Like, unless you're just getting a strike every time, you're not getting the multiplier. So, sorry I'm not getting to 200, but, like, 125 for a guy who bowls twice a year, I felt was a pretty solid outing.
19: I started off fairly decent. I knocked 8 pins down the first one, but then I got a split, you know, and I'm thinking, okay, let's get one. Couldn't get one, and then it was just all downhill from there. I think the best I did after that, I got 9 on the first pin, and then, you know, it's like just the series of gutters was amazing. But Jesse's wife, on the other hand, who beat me by like 6 pins, was using the bumpers, so I can't even count that.
14: Yeah, well, I mean, you could get the senior discount.
19: That's the thing. I could have used the bumpers and still ended up over 100, I think.
14: If you bowl a 72, it's like, well, what's your score? Better at golf or bowling?
19: Let's move off the bowling. Let's talk some Notre Dame football. Notre Dame has a safety who has gone by Tay Johnson in his time with the Fighting Irish. Sometimes even Tay-Tay Johnson in his time on campus. He's now going into his junior season, and Notre Dame's media relations department has started sending us emails telling the media he is not to be called by either one of those names. It's not Tay, it's not Tay-Tay. But instead, we should call him by his given name. So, Mr. Johnson talked with the media over the weekend to tell us exactly what his given name is and how to pronounce it. Here he is.
0: Brayante, so like B, if you were spelling it out, it would be like B-R-A-Y, and then O-N, and then T-A-E.
21: Okay.
0: Brayante.
21: Okay, like, notified us that they want us to start using that. And we write about you. Is that a change you've been asking for?
0: No.
21: I'm curious what's behind that.
0: Well, yeah, it's a change I've asked for. I just want the country, or everybody really just to know, like, who I am, you know, like, I like my nickname. I still want to go by Tay-Tay, but my real name is Brayante, so I want people to just know that, and they can do what they want with it at the end of the day, but I just wanted it to be more out there. Like, my real name is Brayante, my real name not Tay-Tay, Tay, or anything of that. Tay-Tay is the nickname, so, yeah.
22: Will you change your social media, because there's some Tay-Tay on the social media?
0: Yeah, all my social medias, they have Tay-Tay on it, which it'll probably remain that way. But as far as, like, football, just my normal life, I just want everybody to know me as Brayante.
22: It's part of it, too. Tay-Tay and Tay are kind of playful, youthful names, and now you want people to know you're a grown man?
0: Yeah, that's part of it, too, for sure. You know, just growing up as a young man, having my daughter and stuff like that, you know, so I just want to start being more professional and just having more of, like, the grown mindset, you know, so it's all just getting older and growing up.
19: Okay, so there he is, Brayante Johnson, and I have to say, for one, even the full name, which is spelled Brayante, I think we all thought it was Bronte. And so, like, even when we were calling him by what we thought was his actual name, we were saying it wrong. It is actually Brayante. But it's also a little bit confusing, Jesse, because so he wants to be called by his full name, Brayante, but he's going to keep Tay-Tay and still going to go by Tay-Tay. So I don't know. What do you think of this?
20: Yeah, I just think this is really just kind of a coming of age moment for someone like himself. I think if I had to really hypothesize about it, I would say he knows that he's starting to enter probably a lot of, draft conversations, All-American conversations,

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1: Into these, you know, these combine interviews with coaches and GMs and that sort of stuff. I just think he wants everyone to know, hey, I'm a mature guy. It's all about football. You know, maybe some of the stuff that's in my past is in my past. And that ultimately is my thought process, at least.
2: DK says he thinks Jesse is reaching on this. I don't know. What do you think, Robert?
3: that's not fair. No, I agree with a lot of what Jesse's saying, but kind of for different reasons. That you say if you're going to be a professional, then when you go draft, one of the questions they can needle you with might be, why did you change how you want people to call you after your sophomore year, your second year of college? And yeah, he can use the line like, oh, I'm trying to be more mature. But I think so. But here's where I agree with you. I think that college is used for that time in your life. Sometimes we forget these kids are not professionals. They're paid like it. They're treated like it a lot of the time, but they're still just kids. So the reason of changing the name, if you had to hypothesize, I like that term. I'm going to start using that more. I think my hypothesis is he's trying to elevate himself, and he feels like he's there, and he just wants to change himself for NIL purposes and like any branding. Merch he wants to sell. Yeah, branding, his self-brand. He wants to have something he can stick with forever, and I don't think he wants to be in the NFL after a few years and be calling Tay-Tay again. Because he probably was called Tay-Tay by like older kids growing up, because he was always more athletic.
2: That's older how, kids or grandma yeah. or, you know, whoever.
3: Yeah. That's my hypothesis.
2: Up, right? Yeah, I mean, look, his profile, like, he's going into a season where he's – it's a potential All-American type season if he plays up to whatever, you know, a lot of people think that he can play up to. All-American, like a lot of eyes on him in a season where there's going to be a lot of attention on both him and on Notre Dame. And, you know, like when you look at this year's team compared to last year's team, there's going to be C.J. Carr and kind of everyone else. There is no Jeremiah Love kind of sucking up all that, and I'm not saying that as a pejorative in a negative way at all. Not, you know, that Jeremiah Love was taking up all the attention, but there was a lot of attention on Jeremiah Love last year. Last year was a breakout year for Breontae Johnson, and now that only elevates his status coming into this season. So it's, you know, maybe it's like, hey, I'm going to be getting a lot more attention. I might as well be, you know, known by my given name so everyone gets used to it. Everyone gets used to saying it now. So, hello world. It is Breontae Johnson, not Tay Johnson, not Tay-Tay Johnson. And no, I'm not a little kid anymore. I actually have a child, as he said in there. I've got a child of my own. So maybe it would be good if my child knows and the world knows that my actual name is Breontae and not Tay or Tay-Tay.
3: And some of it to me is about his social media. That question was kind of weird because some of those social medias, you can't change your handle. So your name on the handle might
1: but
3: still...
1: But also, what's it matter? I agree. I really didn't like that question, whoever asked it, because it's like everyone has a different alias on social media, right? But like
2: true.
1: When you're at your
2: right.
1: job...
2: Some people don't even go
1: work.
2: By their... Even close to their real name or use their own photo in their avatar.
3: Well, look in our chat. Too Sloppy Joe. I'm joking.
2: You mean Party Animal is
3: bitten
2: not this
3: by the
2: guy's
3: Party
2: real
3: Animal's
2: name?
3: A great one, yeah.
2: But like Sloppy Joe says, nothing worse than a grown man who still goes by a nickname. There are too many grown men who still go by Gator and Ace. It is as bitten by the Party Animal.
1: Yeah, it's like, why not just
2: booger.
1: Get ahead of this now?
2: There's a booger on ESPN.
1: Late.
2: Yeah, exactly. While you still control some of this before you go into the NFL, you know, like you actually go by your real name. You know, like, look at... I don't know if there was ever some edict that was put down by the Milwaukee Bucks or by Giannis Antetokounmpo himself, but there was a time not that long ago where everyone just called him Greek Freak or Freak, and that completely went away. It all became Giannis at some point.
3: Yeah, but that one's totally different because nobody knew how to say or spell his name.
2: Yeah, but I'm saying, like, but nobody calls him Greek Freak anymore. It's all Giannis now. Like, I don't hear him referred to that at all anymore. Do you, Jesse? You follow the NBA closer than me. Like, it feels like that nickname.

0: nickname just completely disappeared, doesn't it?
1: Yeah, it definitely tapered off, and I don't know if that came with, you know, winning MVPs, winning a world championship, but, you know, it's just like that last comment said, at some point you just kind of have to become a grown man and no longer be referred to as, you know, the cool nickname that everyone wants to call you. So
0: sure.
1: I respect it at the end of the day, and I think it's a great thing to say, hey, you know, this is what I'm comfortable with, this is what I want to go going forward, knowing that this is going to be his biggest and most productive season that he's ever played as a football player.
2: And he's an elite level player at a Division I school. So at that point, he was growing up always probably playing with the older kids,
0: yeah.
2: And they gave him this nickname that he may not have even wanted. They
0: that might little Tay-Tay's a baller.
2: Yeah. Or like clutching onto him. So I think it makes sense for him to just want to establish his own identity and move forward in life.
0: All right, Ari Wasserman from On3 made a list of the most pressing questions for each top 10 college football team coming into this season. Here is Wasserman's question for Notre Dame. Hold tight now. Will C.J. Carr live up to the Heisman Trophy expectations? I feel like that is a legitimate question, but here's what Wasserman says. Quote, maybe there's another way to phrase this question. Here's another way. How will Notre Dame's offense fare without one of the best 1-2 running back punches of the last decade? Now that Jeremiah Love and Jadarian Price are in the NFL, both were first-round picks in the NFL draft, is quarterback C.J. Carr ready to be the engine of this offense? The good news is Notre Dame has one of the easiest schedules in college football. The receivers room should be the best it has been in years. And before you know the offensive line, offensive line is going to show out. And don't get me started on the secondary. But this team has national title aspirations. Quarterback always finds himself in a position to go out and win a game in the college football playoff. Can Carr do it? So, what do you think of that?
1: So, I'll go ahead and take the lead on this. It needs to be stated first and foremost, Ari Wasserman is a known Notre Dame hater. And I think that here's my biggest gripe with everything that quote that you just read. Is it true what he is getting at? Yes, but it could have been delivered in a much more professional manner, I think, at the end of the day. I'll say this first, and I really don't want to waste a whole bunch of time on this. Notre Dame's schedule is not the hardest, but it is certainly not the easiest.
0: Correct.
1: And so to start this with, Notre Dame has one of the easiest schedules in the country. It's just simply not true. Indiana and Miami have easier schedules than Notre Dame this season, but everyone seems to not want to mention them at all. Notre Dame has two top 25 preseason opponents. And like I always say, why don't we judge someone's schedule after all 12 games have been played? Because then we can really see how these teams pan out at the end of the day. So I'll end that there. And then my other big gripe with this is he teed up this question to basically say, well, Notre Dame's got good wide receivers. Notre Dame's got a good offensive line. They've got a really good defense. And so he's teeing up C.J. Carr for failure, it felt like, at the end of the day. So when things go wrong, he can drop that hammer on C.J. Carr and say, see, he's not as good as we all thought. He's not the Heisman guy.
0: Well, he's not as good as you all thought. I think that that's the way he's setting this up. He's not as good as you all thought for the people who have hyped him up.
1: Right. And then my biggest complaint will be, is there Heisman expectations out of C.J. Carr? Yes. Does he need to play like a full-fledged Heisman quarterback for Notre Dame to win a national championship? No. The way he needed to phrase this question was, can C.J. Carr replace the explosive plays that Jeremiah Love and Jadarian Price used to produce? Because that's all it is. They had the big runs. They had the 50-yarders, the 60-yarders, Jadarian Price, the kick returns. Can C.J. Carr do enough to recreate those explosive plays, to provide the touchdowns that Jeremiah Love and Jadarian Price used to? And he got really long-winded for a really a short, sentimented question.
0: Yeah, and I think to follow that up, we had the comments from Notre Dame quarterback coach Gino Gaudioli in the first hour of the show. And what did he talk about? He's grading these backup quarterbacks by explosive plays they make in the passing game. That's how he's grading them, because they know that those explosive plays that, you know, especially Love, but also Price, the explosive plays that those guys were making last year, they have to be made up for with the quarterback. And obviously the starting quarterback being C.J. Carr, but the backup quarterback has to demonstrate the ability to do that as well. I do find it very curious, though, that he's putting more of a question mark on the running game when Notre Dame has demonstrated traditionally they have more than, you know, been able to run the football over the course of time and over the last six, seven, eight, you know, however far you want to go back. They've run the ball regardless of who the quarterback is. The question, you know, is still what's the production at the receiver room going to be? So I find it very curious that that's how he spun this whole thing.
2: Well, I mean, it's warm in this studio, and I'm sure it's hot where Jesse is with no air, but Jesse's the one bringing the fire. There was a lot of good in that answer. I love that line. Could he be a Heisman? Yes. Do they need him to win? No. That speaks volumes. That's exactly right. I think what happens in that question, it's all about tone, right? Any of us that have ever had people in our lives, it's always the tone, right? The tone of that question is he's looking at something that is on the preface of being one of the Notre Dame strengths and trying to nitpick it to put questions in people's head for absolutely no reason.
0: Yeah.
2: That's what I don't like about that question. Like Jesse says, it's about replacing the explosive plays. I can kind of agree with that, but even at that point, there's still, to Sean's point, both of you, you've molded into this one answer, but they're still going to be running plays, so he doesn't even have to make up all of them. He wasn't like he wasn't playing last year. We saw what he did on the field last year.
0: Yeah.
2: So I think that the tone of that question is completely almost inappropriate. It makes no sense. You wasted your question about Notre Dame. And the schedule, we'll get into that later. I already don't like that because last year they played so many ranked teams and nobody cared because they weren't in the top 10 teams. So all of that to me is bogus. I'm like Jesse said, I'm already tired of talking about schedule, but it's going to be something that pops up. I know that. But the tone of the question, I think, is just stupid. It makes no sense. It's a guy that played really well last year at the biggest position. Yeah, he lost his running back. Yeah, the receiving room got better. So I don't know why that would be your question. I think that's one of the constants, or that's one of the expectations, is that he's going to take another step up and actually do better than last year. There's no question there.
0: You know, I said this.
1: Well, it's just Ari Wasserman is unprofessional and can't put his bias aside is ultimately what the biggest issue is.
2: Yeah, I mean, well, that's like national media a lot for Notre Dame, and it gets frustrating.
0: I think the perfectly fine question is like the actual, like the bullet point that he made. Will C.J. Carr live up to the Heisman Trophy expectations? I just the rest of it is just fluff,
2: garbage. Know,
0: like the whole Love and Price thing. It, like people act like no team has ever had, you know, lost running backs before, had running backs move on, whether they're NFL or anywhere else. You know, I talked about this before. Were there these kind of questions on Jake Fromm down at Georgia when Sony Michel and Nick Chubb, when they both ran for over, I think it was 1,100, 1,200 yards, both of them in the same season in 2018? Were there the same kind of questions the following year when both of those guys went off to the NFL? I don't remember any of this kind of stuff. So it just feels like it all people want to do is look at this thing in a superficial way, and that's the easiest thing that they can find. Talk about, if you want to talk about C.J. Carr, that's fine, but talk about him on his own merits. Notre Dame's going to run the football just fine. Like that's not even a question. There are so many other things, and really there aren't a whole lot of big questions. But the real question is, yeah, can C.J. Carr shoulder the load? That's it. Like, the running back situation has nothing to do with it.
2: Well, and it's annoying, too, because, like, okay, IU lost their quarterback, and their backup has nothing to, like.
0: Right.
2: So why was Notre Dame, why is that their question?
0: But they're still a top 10 team.
2: Right. That's what I'm saying. So what was their question? I honestly didn't read the article because it's trash, but I don't know why that wouldn't be a bigger question for IU. This guy already played. And to act like other schools haven't lost players as well. Ohio State lost a bunch of guys in the first round, and everybody's still putting them up high. It's just trash question. I don't.
0: Well, Just to set people clear on this. This is Ari Wasserman from On3. Like, this is like, we've got people in the YouTube chat right now who are basically, you know, saying Joe Buck calls a bad baseball game when Joe Buck hasn't called a baseball game in 4 years. This was not from ESPN. This was from On3. So if you want to point the finger, at least point the finger at the correct national outlet. You can point the finger at On3 on this one. Jesse.
1: Yeah, I just think that really what this boils down to in the simplest way is last season in tough moments, CJ Carr had the best security blanket you could have. Two NFL first-round running backs at your disposal, right? It just, it's naturally going to take the pressure off when you know you have two dynamic playmakers in the backfield. But in crunch time against Miami at home, a 3rd and 8, can CJ Carr make the throw because he no longer has the running backs? Like, that's what this comes down to. It's not even, like you said, can he shoulder the load in the big moments knowing that he doesn't have two NFL running backs with him anymore? Like, that's ultimately what this is, in my opinion.
0: But it's not like on 3rd and 10 and 3rd and 12 last year, they were handing the ball to Jeremiah Love. C.J. Carr had to drop back behind the line and find a way to make plays in the passing game, right? Like, that's where the game is won and lost on third down and in situations where you're not giving the running back the ball. You know, like, they had nothing to do with his success or failure in those situations 99% of the time. Let's take a break. When we come back, more rapid fire, including more Notre Dame topics. It's on the way. Weekday Sports Beat with IrishBreakdown.com.
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16: Now, the latest forecast from the WSBT Weather Center.
17: Occasional storms expected through the evening, some strong with damaging winds. Off and on storms tonight, lows upper 60s. We'll continue to see periods of rain and storms through Tuesday. Some of Tuesday's storms could be on the stronger side. Highs stay in the low 80s through Wednesday, then will gradually cool at the end of the week. By Friday, highs will be in the mid-70s. I'm WSBT 22 meteorologist Jessica Burns.
0: 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Sean Stiers along with Jesse Stiers, Bobby Hensley in the house on this Monday as well, just wiping his brow. You know, you could have just taken off the sweatshirt during the break, Bobby. You didn't have to keep that on.
2: No, I don't. I want to show off the guns and let everybody know.
0: Bring out the gun show.
2: Yeah.
0: So ESPN.
1: What is even the logo on that sweatshirt?
2: Los Angeles Angels of Anaheim. It was on clearance, and it's a really nice hoodie.
0: Okay. So ESPN ranked its top 10 college football villains of all time. Number one on the list, former Florida head coach Steve Spurrier, Lane Kiffin at number two, followed by Johnny Manziel, the Boz, former Oklahoma linebacker Brian Bosworth. The 1990 Miami Hurricanes are number five. Notre Dame is number six on ESPN's all-time villains list. ESPN at number seven, Tim Tebow, eight, Deion Sanders, nine, Caleb Williams, current Chicago Bear, former Southern Cal quarterback, is number 10 all-time. Let me just start with this. Notre Dame ranked too high, too low, just right on the college football villains list.
1: This one's tough for me because I'm trying to put bias aside. I don't know how much, I guess they ultimately, you know, belong on this list. I definitely think that there are people and players above them. So I'm going to say they're actually a little bit too high. If you want them on their top 10 list, I guess, because, you know, they've got the TV deal. They're not in a conference. Everyone thinks they have preferential treatment, all these things. I mean, let's just be real. If they weren't a winning football team and a winning product, no one would ultimately care at the end of the day what they did with their independence or TV contract. And so, you know, it's kind of like the Yankees and the Lakers in some regard, where you're just mad at them because they win and they've kind of forged their own path ultimately.
0: I mean, it's the own path. Let me put it this way. Mr. John in the YouTube chat, and I'll let you answer this, Bobby. Mr. John in the YouTube chat says too high. I think most Notre Dame fans would say that. Brian is saying worst list of all time. I think they're just right, honestly. We did a show, I can't remember if it was June, had Brian Higgins, who covers Syracuse, on. He comes on from time to time. The topic of that day's show was, is Notre Dame a college football villain? That's what Jesse and I talked about in the first segment of the show. And then, you know, as you know, on the YouTube, like we're looking at it right now, on the YouTube, obviously, it says what the title of the show is. Brian came in for his guest segment, and he looked at the title that we had on the show, and he's like, is Notre Dame a college football question? Is this even a villain? I think you have to realize, if you're not a Notre Dame fan, most of the rest of the college football world looks at Notre Dame as being a villain because of those things, because of the independence, because in most everyone else's opinion, it's like, oh, it's Notre Dame. They think they have to do, you know, they're going to do things their way. They're not going to, you know, all that. I think the college football world looks at Notre Dame as a villain. Honestly, as a Notre Dame fan, I think you have to take that and wear that as a badge of honor because you're doing things your way. You want to continue to do things your way. So I don't think it's a bad thing. And I think the placement on this list is actually Right. They're right in the middle of the top 10. What do you think, Robert?
2: So what you're saying is that perception's reality. That's how the rest of the world outside of the Notre Dame fans see them.
0: Right.
2: So that puts them on the list and validates them. What annoys me, Sean, is that we had the exact same thought process. I don't care what number they are.
0: Sorry to steal all of your thunder there.
2: But I think as Notre Dame, you almost take it. I was going to say, you know, you want to be on that list because that's why you're relevant. I don't think there's a debate on them being the most divisive team, either hot or cold, for or against. There's not a lot of people in the middle that don't care. I think that part's not debatable. So the part of the people that don't like them, nobody like they all want to beat Notre Dame. If you're on their schedule,
0: right.
2: So that makes you a villain. Better,
0: everybody
2: worse,
0: gets up for Notre Dame. Right.
2: Yep. You get the best shot. That's what they market all year. A team like Syracuse, that'll be the biggest opponent they're going to play at home that whole year. And to Notre Dame, it's like, all right, we got to go to Syracuse business. Syracuse, it's like, all right, that's Notre Dame. This is our chance to be on SportsCenter, on ESPN. So I don't care what number they are. I think six is fine because even on that list that seems a little biased, they're the first team, like the whole, like the program. They're the only program on that whole top 10. So,
0: well, the 1990 Miami Hurricanes.
2: That's 1 year.
0: So, yeah, they're very specific. And, you know, like Brian is in the chat is saying Miami Hurricanes number one. Miami, until this past year, became largely irrelevant. You know, like they really, you know, like when they were at their peak, I think that they were, I would have put them, I think, number one on a villains list.
2: Yeah.
0: Because, you know, like all the things, you know, like they mentioned, you know, in the write-up here about, you know, the 1990 team beat Texas 46-3 in the Cotton Bowl. They were pointing and taunting, and they set a team and Cotton Bowl record with 15 penalties for over 200 yards in that game, most of them for unsportsmanlike conduct. And that's how you thought of those peak Miami teams of the 80s and 90s, you know, and like very undisciplined, just, you know, like the rogues of college football. So like those, like if Miami had continued that into this century and carried that into this century, I think they would be number one. But they've been a very average team for the better part of the last 20 years. And again, until last year, no one really cared about them. So I don't think you can put them at number one on a list like this right now. Again, I think you have to wear it as a badge of honor that people care enough to hate you. And, you know, to the point that I think Chi-Town made here in the chat, Notre Dame, the most loved and hated team simultaneously in America. That's
2: divisive.
0: Absolutely right.
2: Polarizing.
0: Yeah. Yeah. Jesse?
1: I was going to say, is there anyone on this or that you would remove and add to this list, or are you good with the 10? Because
2: no.
1: I've got a couple gripes with the list.
0: I'm surprised that if Miami 1990 is on this list. Now, Jimmy Johnson was gone by then. Dennis Erickson was the head coach. But, Jimmy Johnson always felt much more despised than Steve Spurrier to me. I never really liked Steve Spurrier, but Jimmy Johnson felt much more despised to me. Now, someone was also saying that Irish for Life 99, when I think villains, I think meat chicken. And, of course, he's talking about Michigan. I just don't think that outside of, you know, maybe the Ohio State, Notre Dame, Michigan State, you know, I was going to say triangle, you know, square, whatever you want to call it, I just don't think that there's enough love or hate for Michigan, you know, in the same way that Notre Dame has. So I wouldn't put them on the list.
2: No,
0: again, as a Notre Dame fan, you probably would, but nationally, I don't think so.
1: I was just getting at, I think Urban Meyer would be on this list as someone who's very villainous, just because of how he left Florida, you know, being at Ohio State, and then the failed NFL experience, and just, you know, everything that's kind of that black cloud that follows Urban Meyer, in my opinion. And I don't necessarily like Caleb Williams as well. I would add Baker Mayfield over Caleb Williams personally, but that might be, you know.
0: I think he was much more,
1: I guess you
0: but
1: could
0: I
1: say.
0: Think he was much more hated even than Caleb Williams when he was playing. You know, outside of Notre Dame fans, like Notre Dame fans obviously despised him, and so did UCLA fans. But I think Baker Mayfield was much more disliked. And even like Johnny Manziel is on this list, but I think Mayfield would be ahead of Caleb Williams to me.
2: Come on, guys.
1: But those were my two that I thought of that I would add to this list.
2: If Caleb, like Deion Sanders, you're kind of blown by. Was he a villain or was he just showboating a lot?
1: I think you can combine both his coaching and playing career, which makes him double whammy.
2: The coaching puts him higher up on the list to me. I would get rid of Caleb Williams. I think that's just a recent bias. And like somebody had said earlier in the chat, a lot of these are about clicks and rage baiting. It's working. But I would put higher up on the list Brian Kelly. I can't believe that he's not. And I'm not even saying because of recent. It just seems like he's been so transparent. And the ending of this makes him more of a villain or the same, you know, almost the level of Lane Kiffin, I think.
1: Well, to go off what you're saying, Bobby, like, he's left three places horribly. He left Cincinnati, Notre Dame, and LSU all in horrible fashion. So it's like, it's not even Notre Dame thing. It's everywhere he leaves, he's the worst. Like,
0: there's
1: he's a bad person when changing programs.
2: But you didn't mention him. You didn't want to put him on the list.
1: Well, I think Urban Meyer's worse, but that's just me.
2: No, that's fair. I just think some of what Urban Meyer makes him a villain was some of his NFL stuff, which this is a college football list, so I was trying to limit it to that. But
0: see, it feels like Jim Harbaugh has got out twice. Where, like, he very easily could have found himself, you know, because, like, he left Stanford and went to the NFL, you know, to the 49ers the first time, and then obviously came back to Michigan. And, he got out before anything, you know, he was still there, obviously, when the Connor Stallion stuff was going on. But it feels like he jumped out at just the right time. Otherwise, we very easily could be talking about him on a list like this.
1: Yeah, to piggyback off of, you know, bringing up Michigan and Jim Harbaugh, I think 15 years from now, when the 30 for 30 comes out of all the bad stuff that Michigan has been doing, you know, over the last 5 years between, not even Harbaugh, I mean, it's his entire coaching staff, it's Connor Stallions, it's the players.
0: Yep.
1: There's so much more. Mm-hmm. Like, we think we know, but again, when the 30 for 30 comes out in 15 years and they were just cheating scandal after cheating scandal, I do think that our perception of Michigan and Jim Harbaugh will get worse. It's just we don't know all the details right now, in my opinion.
2: No, that's a fair point. And on some of this level, the villain, we're trying to keep it light and fun. There's some different storylines that have gone through college football that are significantly worse than whatever this list is. I'll say, and this one's a throwaway that doesn't deserve to be on the list, but I'd put him on my top 10. I don't know why Tebow's on there. Two changes I'd make.
0: Well, polarizing. Very polarizing guy.
1: Yeah, but the guy would read Bible scriptures after every game. Is he really a villain or is he just a winner?
2: Yeah, he's just a winner. The two that I would make is ESPN, I would switch out just for Kirk Herbstreit. Like, I don't need all of ESPN. Like, you could put the committee up there as well, but I feel like Kirk Herbstreit would be...
0: College Football Playoff Committee. I feel like that's very valid, very warranted. They should be on this list. Like, how are they...
1: Bobby's heating up right now.
2: That'd be one of my top ones, especially coming out of last year. But they've made mistakes before. You know, it's not a new thing. And the other one
0: But that's the thing. Every year they tick somebody off. You know, it like last year it just happened to be Notre Dame. Someone is ticked off every year, mm-hmm. So it feels like the actual committee should be on this list. But, of course, ESPN was never going to put the committee on a list because they're not going to take a shot at their partner.
2: No, what year was it? Was it TCU that was number four, didn't play a game, nobody else did, and somehow they got switched out of the top four for the playoff at that time? And then the other one that's random that's just kind of fun is I would throw in Chris Wankie. I hated when that guy was good in college football because he was 28 years old playing football in college. Like, come on, man.
0: Come on, he was a feel-good story, Bobby.
2: Nothing to feel good when Florida State's a good team. But that's, I guess, why Bobby Bowden could be up there as well.
0: I'm trying to think of other ones I would put on there. I can't think of a whole lot of other ones. You know, like Barry Switzer. You know, like
2: Pete Carroll.
1: Switzer was my other one as well, actually, now that you bring it up. I had Switzer, Urban Meyer, and Baker as my replacements.
2: And which three were you getting rid of?
1: ESPN, Tim Tebow. Okay. And I wish. I mean,
0: oh, I think you got to keep
1: in front of me.
0: I think you know if you want to make the case that it needs to be Herb Street swapped out for ESPN. Okay, but I feel like ESPN needs to be on this list because they are
2: accountability.
0: Because, just because you know they're hated by multiple. They're hated by everybody. Basically, you know, I think, and part of the write-up is, yes, we hate your team. You know, like, that's obviously what everyone thinks. And when you've got so many people from so many different programs and teams around the country who are mad at you, I think they definitely deserve to be on the list.
2: Jim Tressel, just for his sweater vest. I think that's one that I could throw on there.
0: Irish Eye says Jameis Winston. Like, I don't...
2: See, I thought about that, but he wasn't a villain, was he? He was just annoying.
0: And again,
1: he was just a good football player that did stupid stuff every now and then.
0: Right. And so maybe when he was in college, I don't know, but I'd put Cam Newton.
1: I love Jameis.
0: I'd put
1: now.
2: Cam I know Newton. That's what I was going to say. I like him so much now.
0: Yeah.
2: I forgive all that.
0: I'd put Cam Newton ahead of
2: Cam Newton's a good one.
0: Bobby Petrino's a good one. Bobby Petrino, Irish for Life 99.
2: Again, we're getting into some deep stuff, though.
0: Yeah, but remember, like the Arkansas thing and, you know, like. The affair with the staffer and the motorcycle wreck and, you know,
2: again,
0: the whole thing.
2: There's a lot of people we could put on this list for really being bad humans.
0: It might be. Well, but again, he's like the definition of villain, right? If you're a bad human, I think you fall into the very fair category of being considered a villain. So, all right, we're going to have to wrap it up with that.
2: Not going there.
0: Jesse, thanks again for braving things as the sweat continues to drip off your brow. There, hopefully things are better tomorrow and cooler. I don't know if we will be. We might be in a meltdown state here in the studio. I guess we'll find out. Bobby?
1: At least we all sweat this out together.
2: Yeah. That's how it feels.
0: Yeah. If anyone was hungover this weekend, they're sweating it out right now, I'll tell you that. All right, that's going to wrap it up. Weekday Sports Beat with IrishBreakdown.com.
18: I'm Dan Patrick, and this is Above the Noise. When you look at the odds to win the college football playoff, there aren't many surprises at the top. The usual blue bloods and rising powers are all there, but the top five have something else in common. Experience at quarterback. Ohio State has Julian Sain. Notre Dame has C.J. Card. Texas has Arch Manning. And Oregon rolling with Dante Moore. And don't forget about Georgia bringing back Gunnar Stockton. None of that guarantees a championship, but it does reinforce how important experience has become in the expanded playoff era. Quarterbacks are going to be asked to navigate more high-pressure games, and teams with players who have already seen those moments have a significant advantage. Quarterbacks may not all have the same resume, but every one of these programs believes its guy has the experience to handle the biggest stage. And college football talent gets you there. 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I'm Dan Patrick, and this is Above the Noise. 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
26: 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It's 7 o'clock, and it's time for the Cubby Corner on Sports Radio WSBT. Welcome inside. It's your South Bend Cubs broadcast crew with you alongside Tyler Reedy. I'm Brendan King. A series split is what we called it at home this week between the South Bend Cubs and the Cedar Rapids Colonels. Kind of a weird series with the Cubs winning on Tuesday and technically Wednesday. We completed that Wednesday game on Thursday afternoon, and then the Cubs salvaged the series with a big 13-1 beatdown, which finished in the eighth inning. The game was called due to a very, very, very, very heavy set of rain showers and some thunder and lightning. But just knowing how Thursday, Friday, Saturday went at Four Winds Field, you'll gladly take the split from Sunday.
1: Yeah, I mean, no matter how the series goes, if there's any day of the week you're going to win, you want to win on Sunday. The vibes are good going into the open off day. Everything surrounding the team feels better into a new week, and you put a nice closing statement on the series. And the Cubs certainly did that. Only the second time this year they have not won a home series. So you got to give some credit to the Cedar Rapids Colonels. They continue to fight. They continue to play at, you know, now 10-32 in the second half in the West Division, but the Cubs do a nice job to wrap up the series strong. We saw some great performances on the offensive side to close things out after a strong start to the week pitching-wise.
26: Without a doubt, and we're going to talk about the victories because that's certainly what we need to focus on, including Tuesday, 6-0 shutout victory for the Cubs, which featured the best start we've seen from Justin Florentino. 5 scoreless innings, 5 hits allowed, but he did not walk anybody and struck out 4. The Cubs mashed 3 home runs in that game. Jose Escobar, Michael Hallquist, Josiah Hartshorn. I'll let you pick either side of the ball you want to focus on from that ball game. But boy, Florentino was fantastic, and the home run ball, great way to start the week.
1: Yeah, I'm always going to start with starting pitching, especially when it's the best we've seen, I think, from Justin Florentino as a South Bend Cub this year. He gets his first win at the high A level. I think he very easily could have maybe given you 6 innings in that performance, if not for some of the base running traffic there in the 5th.
4: that sort of forced Daniel Wasinger's hand to get the Cubs bullpen going a bit earlier. Still, he gets done the five scoreless frames, qualifies and earns the win and takes part in a Cubs shutout. So well done for Florentino. And yeah, home run balls were flying. Jose Escobar got his solo shot back from the rainout Sunday in Lake County. That was great to see for him. Long one over the bridge in right center. And then Hallquist and Hartshorn and Josiah homered. The start and the end of the series, another two-run blast on Sunday after the long one opposite way Tuesday night. So, yeah, everybody got involved in that game Tuesday. Pitching and power, certainly the name of the game.
26: We'll talk about some individual performances from the week later, just focusing on the victories here for now. Wednesday, it was a 4-1 victory for the Cubs. Again, it was completed on Thursday because the game was suspended. We picked things up in the bottom of the third inning there on Thursday afternoon in a 1-1 tie. The Cubs scored in the bottom of the first inning on Wednesday before the game was suspended. The Colonel scored in the top of the second. J.P. Smith at second, just a guy that was a thorn in the Cubs' side all week, had a three-game home run streak. But again, that Wednesday into Thursday performance, Cubs win it 4-1. It was a big bottom of the eighth inning that earned them the win.
4: Yeah, not just that. You've got to really credit the performance of the bullpen. That game was tied at one forever. Cubs offense wasn't doing a whole lot thanks to a really nice performance on the Colonel's mound on the other side. And so the bullpen was sorely needed to keep that game right where it was. And J.P. Weed, Braden Spears, they came through six combined scoreless innings between two of them after the game resumed. And then those three runs in the bottom of the eighth, a quartet of singles, four in a row from the top of the order. Cepeda, Snell, Hartshorn, Escobar. You can live on that if all those guys are hitting for a while. And Hartshorn drives in that go-ahead game-winning run in the bottom of the eighth, and a nice 2-0 start to the series for the Cubs there with that Wednesday into Thursday game.
26: Before we move on to Sunday, a guy you're going to hear from in segment two, Braylon Myers. He made his Midwest League debut in a start on that Wednesday, obviously pitching the three innings on the Wednesday before the game was suspended. Did walk four, but liked how he battled, only gave up one hit. He had a 1-2-3 first inning in his Midwest League debut as well. You would think that's a guy that's going to eat some innings down the stretch.
4: Yeah, no question. That's what he did in single A with Myrtle Beach and what he's done throughout his career. You know, a guy who going into this year, really going into June when he became a full-time member of the Pelicans rotation, hadn't started in forever. You have to go back to the 2022 summer when he was in Danville, Illinois, pitching in the Prospect League. The last time he was a starting pitcher, he was a reliever at Alabama, a very good one at that. Comes back into the rotation a little under 2 months ago, and he's done nothing but great things since. Great command. You can live on that for a long time, coming up to a new level. The walks, obviously, were a little bit higher than he would have liked out of the gate on Wednesday, but he made sure they didn't turn into too much. Only run that scored off him was a solo shot.
26: So even though the Cubs lost three games in a row, 4-2, and then the 15-2 game, and then the 7-0 shutout, starting pitching was really sharp in all three of those losses. Nazir Mule, five innings of one-run ball with six Ks. Alfredo Romero was manageable with his five innings of two-run ball with four strikeouts in the 15-2 loss. And then the 7-0 shutout, Pierce Coppola was just fine. Four innings, two runs, one earned, four Ks. So before we talk about Sunday, yeah, I think I remember you mentioned on the show last week starting pitching maybe wasn't at its best in the Lake County series. That's a good chalk it up as a good week for Cubs starting pitching this week.
4: Yeah, absolutely. You know, every single one of those guys, aside from Coppola, who gave you the five on Sunday last week, was chewing up one or two innings more than they did. And that's an area where I think the Cubs can really continue to progress and take steps forward when you talk about going into the postseason. Obviously, pitching and especially starting pitching in these shorter series that the Cubs are going to deal with come September are so critical. So, you know, any one or two names, whether it's Mule or Coppola or Florentino, who can take that leap forward and become a guy you can count on to get you outs in September, that's critical. And we saw some of that progression. Now a challenge on the road next week.
26: Without a doubt, that's Tyler Reedy. I'm Brendan King. This is the Cubby Corner. On to Sunday at a 13-1 Cubs victory, but the game starts with a leadoff home run by Cedar Rapids Jacob McCombs against Ethan Flanagan. And credit Flanagan, four innings of one-run ball. That was the only run he allowed. And in the first and the second, after the leadoff man reached, he got the next three guys out, including in that second inning from yesterday with three consecutive strikeouts to finish off the second inning. Just a guy that A, eats innings. B, gives you strong innings. Doesn't matter where they are. Flanagan has worked strong in both the Cubs rotation and the bullpen this year.
4: I think he might be at or very close to the top of the list as most underrated seasons anybody in a South Bend Cubs uniform is having. The guy has been here from the start. He has occupied a variety of roles, whether you want to talk about being in the rotation as we've seen from him more often since the All-Star break, or being in those long relief roles where the guy has four saves this year solely because he is out there for three or four really high quality innings to end the ball game. And yeah, Flanagan, I think, did a heck of a job to bounce back. We'll get to the offense momentarily, but the Cubs as a whole did a heck of a job to make sure that coming off of three consecutive losses, one of them in 15-2 fashion, the other one in 7-0 shutout fashion, they didn't let that solo home run get to their head. They didn't get down and feel like, oh boy, here we go again. They just stayed to their game, and Flanagan was right at the forefront of that.
26: So go ahead and talk about the bats, because there's a ton to talk about. So the Cubs taking advantage of a defensive mistake by Cedar Rapids in the first inning. Four runs in each, the third and the fourth, featuring Brennan Hudson's first career hit, first career RBI. Another heartshorn moonshot in that fourth inning. You take it where you want. Who impressed you on Sunday?
4: Yeah, I mean, it wasn't necessarily the bats right away. I think the base running really set the tone for what the Cubs were going to do. I love the way that they come out in that first inning. Angel Cepeda steals both second and third. Josiah Hartshorn steals second to create that wild throw to third that gets away into the dugout and allows two runs to score. Cubs stole five bases in the first three innings, six stolen bags in the first four frames. Again, when you get punched in the mouth back-to-back games like the Cubs did Friday and Saturday, you don't want to come out timid, come out slow on Sunday. You want to put your foot on the gas and let everybody in the ballpark know we're here to play, we're here to keep being aggressive. Cubs did just that, and boy, it turned into a monster performance. Obviously, Josiah Hartshorn's the guy you're going to look to, the top Cubs prospect. Rocket of a home run to right field. 18 on the year for him now. 13 as a South Bend Cub. But how about a couple of the guys down toward the bottom of the order? Brennan Hudson picks up his first pro hit in RBI with a ringing double down the right field line in the third. Gary Lubo drives in his first three RBI at Four Winds Field and picks up his first Four Winds Field base hit as well with a two-run single in that third inning. So it's top-to-bottom contributions. Everybody in the lineup either drove in or scored a run, and that's how you beat a team as badly as the Cubs did on Sunday.
26: Last thing I want to talk about before we get to a break in the interview with you and Braylon Myers, the new South Bend Cubs right-hander, the new Cubs center fielder. Now, replacing Cain Kepley, those are very large shoes to fill, but Alexi Lumpoy played a great center field all week. He went 2-for-11 in his first three games, but ends Sunday with a three-hit performance and three runs scored. A few days ago, he had that diving play in center, and you called it beautifully. Maybe that can get you cooking on the other end of the game. It did. He picked up multiple base hits on the weekend, three more on Sunday. What did you think about Lumpoy's debut?
4: Yeah, I mean, transitioning from Kepley onto him, you know, we've got to keep the center field position and what it is in perspective. You know, Kepley is an outlier as far as being able to do what he does offensively in addition to playing that premium position. Center field, you know, at Four Winds Field and a lot of these other ballparks around the Midwest League with these huge gaps, it's defense first, and that's what's going to win you ball games down the stretch and into the postseason along with that starting pitching. And so anything that Lumpoy can do with the bat in addition to that defense, that's just an added bonus, and he certainly provided another multi-hit game with a couple of singles that turned into runs on Sunday beyond those extra base hits we saw from him earlier in the week. So the focus with him is going to be that defense, that consistency out there, and that ability to steal bases too. He's a 40-plus bad guy on the year. And then the bat, if that can come along, that's a huge win as well.
26: It's the interview with Myers and Reedy next on Sports Radio WSBT.
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27: Welcome back to the Cubby Corner on Sports Radio WSBT. I'm Tyler Reedy. Glad to be joined now by one of the newest South Bend Cubs in that rotation, right-hander Braylon Myers. Braylon, appreciate you stopping by here this week. First of all, you're just wrapping up week number one as a South Bend Cub. How are you enjoying the early stages of life up here in the Midwest League?
28: Yeah, it's awesome. Team's been pretty welcoming. Great ball players here, and just excited to get to work with these guys.
27: For Cub fans who might be coming out and getting to see you pitch for the first time down in this stretch run, how would you describe the way you like to work out there on the mound? What are some of your favorite pitches to throw? And generally, what's your style of attack out there as you go out there each and every time?
28: Yeah, I'd say I work pretty fast on the mound. I throw fastball, slider, sweeper, changeup. I wouldn't say I really have a favorite pitch. Mm-hmm. Kind of just any pitch, any count. And yeah,
27: just go after him. Yeah, simple
28: attack,
27: as that.
28: Much.
27: Simple as that. And we got to see your first start this past Wednesday night. Unfortunate with the rain that came in, but you were looking pretty good beforehand. Three solid innings. Just how'd you feel out there in your first taste of high A pitching?
28: I felt good. I mean, obviously it's a little bit better baseball up here, but the fans are great. It's awesome pitching here.
27: Yeah, it's great. And to dive into your background in baseball a little bit, first of all, when did you start playing the game? What interested you about it from a young age? And why did pitching become your thing?
28: I started playing baseball when I was 3 years old. I actually have four older brothers that all played. So
27: okay.
28: Kind of didn't really have a choice. I kind of grew into that. But no, it's awesome. Started pitching when I was probably 10 years old. I actually pitched and hit, but I started focusing on pitching probably early high school, but I hit all the way up to my senior year, and then I got to college, and pitching was just, that was my thing.
27: How competitive were things between you and the bros out there? Were you out there in the backyard pretty often? Did you play in games? Were you teammates? What was that dynamic like?
28: Yeah, I would say everything was pretty competitive, no matter if we were playing, you know, basketball in the backyard or if we were playing a card game in the house. It was always competitive.
27: Who were some of your favorite pitchers to watch growing up?
28: I would say probably Justin Verlander. Okay. That's one of the main guys who stick out to me.
27: And you know, you talked about playing some basketball with the brothers. You were a multi-sport guy throughout high school, some football, some basketball. Just overall, I mean, your athletic ability, what was your game like in those other two sports? We know what you've become as a baseball player, but what was high school football, high school basketball, Braylon Myers, back then?
28: I would definitely say I was pretty busy in high school. I played basketball, baseball, and football. Really just trying to stay busy when I wasn't playing baseball. Just like I said, I'm really competitive, so just having something to do, just be competitive.
27: Yeah. Yeah, what positions in those two other sports?
28: Basketball, I played the three position, and then football, I played quarterback.
27: Okay, there we go. High school quarterback. That gives you some good traits to come in and work on the mound. That's awesome. And you end up at Alabama. You're from the Birmingham area, right in the middle of the state. Was Bama always on your radar? Did you grow up a Crimson Tide fan? And what was that like when you found out that that's where you were going to land for college baseball?
28: Yeah, for sure. I was Alabama football fan since as long as I can remember. I grew up going to the football games, baseball games, so.

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1: To earn a pro opportunity.
2: Yeah, I think a lot of it was just getting the experience. Our coach, Jason Jackson, did a great job developing me and, you know, really helping me on the mental side of the game. Also, our strength coach, Brett Price, did a great job in the weight room. So, big thanks to them guys for, you know, helping me get to where I am today.
1: Yeah, and being in the SEC, there are not many bigger stages to pitch in than those. What was your favorite or maybe toughest environment that you took the mound in and maybe had some success in on the road or at a big ballpark and a neutral site? What did you enjoy most?
2: Obviously, I love playing at home in front of our fans, but one of the nicer ballparks would probably be Mississippi State. It was awesome playing in front of all them fans. They average like 13,000 fans a game, so it was always awesome going there and playing.
1: Yep, the Dude, one of the cathedrals of the game for sure at that level. And same thing for the College World Series. Your Tide got there this year. How locked in were you seeing the guys go to Omaha and your former teammates? And how much fun was that to watch a year removed?
2: Yeah, that was awesome watching the guys go to the College World Series. Obviously, wish I could have been there, but yeah. It was awesome seeing them guys there. They deserve that.
1: That's fantastic. And, you know, when you wrap up last year, all 4 years at Alabama, What were your expectations sort of like around draft time last year? The Cubs end up making the call post-draft and pick you up pretty quickly after. So what was that whole time like, and what was your mindset about that entire process? And ultimately, what was it like? What was the reaction when you found out you'd be in the Chicago Cubs org?
2: Kind of just eager, just waiting for that phone call. I was actually at the gas station when I got the phone call from the Cubs. And, you know, it was a dream come true. Just I've worked for this all my life, so it was just awesome getting that call for this opportunity.
1: Were you pumping gas? Were you in the store? Do you remember where?
2: I was walking out of the store. I was getting in my car, and I actually answered the phone outside my car. Gosh, I could have just screamed. It was awesome.
1: Was there anything that you bought in the store that's like your lucky charm now that you remember?
2: I don't even know what I think. I got like a Gatorade or something. Okay. I'm not sure.
1: There we go. That's awesome. That's a great story. And when you think about that time, obviously, you didn't start pitching in the Cubs org till this year, so you had that off season to, you know, think about, plan, approach how you wanted to build up into that first pro year. So what was that plan of attack like for you as you spent the winter, moved into the spring, and got settled into Myrtle Beach? How did you approach that first full pro season?
2: Really just trying to get better, honestly. Just anything I could get better at, just do that. Mainly just trying to gain a little bit of velo, stuff like that.
1: Gotcha. And really fun to watch your progression throughout the early part of the season in Myrtle Beach. Obviously, you hadn't been a starter since, 2022 Prospect League over in Danville, not too far from here, where Cade was a pitcher too the year before. You start in the bullpen. I think you made one shorter start early on, and then early June comes around. You're a full-time rotation guy, had a ton of success. How would you describe sort of the progression, evolution of your time as a Pelican as you transition back into the rotation?
2: Yeah, I mean, at the end of the day, it's the same game. Just go out there and execute and just do my thing, whether I'm starting or in the bullpen. Just do my best to execute and get ahead of batters.
1: Yeah, was it weird at all going back into the starting role for the first time in 4 years? Obviously, you said it feels like the same game, so maybe it was all the same for you?
2: I'd say the only difference is it's just you have a little bit more time to prepare as a starter.
1: Yeah.
2: As the bullpen, you just kind of just like you hear the walkie-talkie and you got to get going. But as a starter, you kind of have a little bit of time. And it's kind of like a different routine you go through.
1: You mentioned Cade Snell. Obviously, that's a familiar face for you coming here to South Bend. You got 2 years with him at Bama. Any fun memories of a play that he made or just your guys' bond and your guys' time as teammates at Alabama that really sticks out to you that, you know, maybe we didn't see in the box score getting ready for Cade to come up here to South Bend? Anything cool, fun that you got to see him do while he was with the Tide?
2: Honestly, just making plays for me. It's great getting to be back with Cade and be able to play with him. He's a great teammate, great person, and great energy in the dugout always.
1: How helpful and underrated is that to help you get comfortable in a new place when you have a guy? Obviously, everybody's welcoming me here, staff, players, but when you've got a former teammate, how much more does that help things?
2: No, that's awesome. I've known Cade for the last 3 years, so it was awesome to see him walking in the clubhouse.
1: That's great. And one more thing for you. Early impressions of this team, obviously, South Bend postseason bound here in 2026. So what do you make of this club so far, this environment, and what are your goals to end this 2026 year?
2: Yeah, these dudes are great. Great ball players, great teammates. Like I said, very welcoming. Obviously, they know how to win, so hopefully I can come in and help them keep winning, keep doing their thing.
1: All right. Love

0: to hear it, Braylon. So glad to have you here in South Bend. Enjoy the rest of your first couple weeks and all the best the remainder of this 2026 campaign.
1: Yes, sir. Thank you for having me.
0: All right, Cubs. Thanks again. Go Cubs indeed. Cubby Corner wraps up next on Sports Radio WSBT.
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0: 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It's the Cubby Corner on Sports Radio WSBT with Tyler Reedy. I'm Brendan King. You just chatted with Braylon Myers, the Alabama man, newest Cubs starting pitcher. What stood out?
13: Yeah, great kid. So excited to have him up here in South Bend. And cool that he gets to reunite with an old Alabama teammate for a couple of years. And Cade Snell, he talked about just how helpful and meaningful and exciting it is for him to get a chance to see an old college teammate and reminisce on the days of Snell helping him out in the outfield with some great plays behind him on the mound. But yeah, so excited to have Myers. He works with so much accuracy and command out there on the mound. like we talked about earlier. And, you know, just a very humble guy who's going to go about his business. He's going to take the ball every single week for you and give you a chance to win, whether that's in relief or in the rotation. And very excited to have him around this clubhouse. Just another positive presence for this team in addition to what he can do in between the lines.
0: So the next 2 weeks are going to be interesting. Coming up this week against the Dodgers affiliate in the Great Lakes Loons. First trip for the Cubs to Great Lakes since April of 2023. Obviously, the Dodgers acquiring Tarek Skubal did a number to their farm system. The Loons, one of their farm teams that were impacted by that deal. Still, the Loons have a terrific record, and they are gunning for a playoff spot in the second half. Then the Cubs, Tyler, are going to welcome in the West Michigan Whitecaps to South Bend on August 18th. They were the benefactors of the trade deadline among anybody in this league. So just your thoughts on the next two series for the Cubs and what's going to transpire. Playoff baseball is a month away.
13: Yeah, they're going to be a challenging couple of sets for the Cubs. You know, the schedule has stiffened up a little bit more with what we have seen from Cedar Rapids this past week and now the kind of baseball the Whitecaps were playing, blowing the doors off of Fort Wayne a handful of times this past week on the road. So it's going to be tough. It's going to be interesting to see a lot of these new pieces start to fit in, come together. And I think by the time we get done with that West Michigan series, we're really going to have a good idea of what this postseason squad is going to look like come September in terms of both who is on the team, but the type of baseball the team is playing. Because, again, these next 2 weeks, it's a road trip to Great Lakes, a team that is very hungry after really blowing up the first half opportunity there in the East Division and losing it to Dayton last moment. And then West Michigan is playing some of the best baseball in the league.
0: Without a doubt, we'll look forward to it. Thanks to Tyler Reedy. I'm Brendan King. This has been the Cubby Corner on Sports Radio WSBT. We'll talk to you tomorrow night, 6:45 pregame and a 7:05 first pitch. 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
10: WNBA. Well, it's, you know, put aside the Caitlin Clark foul that was taken away because what's the conspiracy? ESPN had a primetime game against the Liberty, so like why would they suspend Caitlin Clark for that? There's so many, every headline about the WNBA,
11: Liberty Bibberty,
10: is laden with some type of controversy. And you could argue this is good for the league because no one ever talked about him ever before. And then the last couple of years, a lot of talk. You could say it's all drama, but isn't that how like so many things get by in 2026? Dramatic headlines, controversy.
11: Yeah, it's been that way.
10: Well, over the last couple of days, I want to let this digest a second. Did you see that Enos Kanter and Royce White, two former NBA players,
11: and I'm sure more to come,
10: have declared themselves eligible for the WNBA draft, with there being no true verbiage in the WNBA contract. As it said, according to Commissioner Kathy Engelbert, when she's now dissing Dan Patrick and standing him up, she said, our player eligibility rules, unlike the eligibility rules of some other leagues, are governing bodies and are collectively bargained. Lastly, preserving the integrity of our game is ensuring fair competition and will always remain the highest priority. So I just think what this does is, I think these guys are boneheads.
11: Well, right? They're announcing their eligibility based on the verbiage that's required by the WNBA now, saying like, yeah, well, according to your rules, we should be allowed to play, so we're ready to join the league.
10: Now, you might think Enos Kanter and Royce White are two dopes, two morons. I mean, publicity stunt, yes. A foolish thing to do, yes, but what they're doing though is they are pressing buttons and forcing the hand of the WNBA to be very clear on a question that so many people in the world of trans athletes in sports don't want to answer. Now, that's what defines a man or a woman in sports, because you can't just subjectively be like, Enos Kanter, you're a JO, you're a piece of garbage trying to, what are you trying to accomplish? Because while that might be true, according to the way things look right now, he could very well say, well, I feel like I identify as a woman. And that's good enough according to the current verbiage. So what it's doing is it's really now.
11: I'll tell you what it's doing. I have it written down.
10: Oh, you wrote it down?
11: Okay. Here's exactly what it's doing. Yeah. It's proving a valid point, and it's protecting women but in the worst and probably most annoying way possible.
10: Yeah.
11: Because you know they're just being jerks about it and they're being facetious
10: about
11: it.
10: I don't think anyone wants to see. But, I mean, but maybe one day, because it would be funny to see, but no one really thinks Enos Kanter and Royce White, two dopes, should be in the WNBA. Ryan, do you think that? Would you
14: just once.
10: One day. That's
14: one
10: how, yeah.
14: game. It just one like, game.
10: Oh, yeah.
11: To prove a point?
14: Just for, it'd make me laugh. It'd be hilarious.
10: But I do wonder, though, I mean, Lowenkron's like, don't come to me, don't come to me, don't come to me. Isaac, don't you think what they're doing,
15: wait,
10: though,
15: wait,
10: is
15: wait,
10: that...
15: Wait. You have just basically confirmed
10: yes.
15: that you can read my mind.
11: Well, he was sipping his drink for a long time.
15: It's been empty for an hour.
10: I can feel it.
15: Meaning,
10: you know when you're nervous at a cocktail party and you keep biting on the ice you have left in your glass?
15: I don't get invited to cocktail parties. Meaning, the things that you have read from my mind previously, you have so much blackmail material. Oh, my gosh. Exactly.
10: But, again, it's not a controversial thought to think that now the WNBA needs to somehow address this. Who's going to be happy with the statement? But Danny G,
11: who's like, with Raiders, man, just talk Raiders.
14: Would you? I'm glad. Actually,
16: you read his mind, too.
14: I thought you were going to go with the white privilege story over the weekend.
10: That to me is just ridiculous. And I think that's crazy in itself as well. But
11: it's ridiculous because Rich, his whole life is white privilege.
10: Stop.
11: That's why.
10: It's true.
16: How do you think he got his job?
10: Yeah. Now,
11: look, he got real quiet. He's like, what do you mean? Thought about it for a second.
10: I was going to make a joke that you're my Guillermo, but I thought that would be inappropriate.
11: Yeah, see, yeah. You know what, though? Everyone thinks I am. They don't know.
10: You'll dance with the stars.
11: Dude, wait. Never mind. Continue.
10: No, but Enos Kanter, I think we could all agree that, like, in sentiment, it's like, oh, that's funny. But, like, he's really not going to do that. That would be everything about it. It just makes it, like, what are you, a jerk? I get what you're trying to do. But you're not really identifying as a woman. You are trying to use the loose language in this contract
11: to prove your point. Trying to make their point, or anyone trying to make us believe that a guy who used to be a man could play with the women.
14: Raise your hand if you think the WNBA commissioner right now is not up for this job.
10: Yeah, that's one, right?
14: They need new leadership.
10: But I just think that I don't know how that.
11: It's pretty obvious.
10: I'm
11: I don't want to put words in other people's mouth, but before the show started, it was like, you've never seen a woman turn into a man and try to play in a men's professional
10: league. You've never seen a transgender
11: man point. Like,
10: enter men's sports, because there's a competitive disadvantage with biological men and biological women. So I think that no matter. I saw Coco Gauff last week. I remember I pointed out how she said there's no reason why anyone should be coming down on the trans community. They should not be the recipients of mockery or anything. People are just trying to figure this out.
11: And
10: I think that
11: that's different, though. In life, right? Yeah. In competitive sports, why are we lacking common sense?
10: But I think that while they are boneheads, Enos Kanter, Royce White, and people doing this little stunt.
11: Their approach is the weakest.
10: Doing this little stunty, like, well, guess what? I identify as a woman. They both should bang their heads together. However, what they are doing is they are forcing the hand on something super controversial that we thought we may never get an answer to, and it'd just be this vague, you know. And the craziest part is there has been not one transgender woman that has been in the NBA. So, again, it's almost like an odd non-issue. So, to me, I just think that I'm intrigued to see what's next, because language will have to be provided.
11: I'll tell you what's next. Another copycat NBA dude, former NBA dude, that gets out there and says they want to be eligible. It's going to continue. I think we're going to see a few more people take this angle, because it goes, like, there's some attention-seeking athletes that love this type of stuff,
10: but what I'm
11: and they'll prove
10: is,
11: their point, and they'll be the next one to be like, I declare my eligibility.
10: But even if you genuinely believe.
11: I think there's going to be a few
10: more. I'll give you the analogy. You know how a lot of Republicans are like, I'm Republican, but don't link me with everything Donald Trump does. Like, that's a very fair sentiment. A lot of Republicans are like, don't officially think I'm everything Donald Trump. I think people that think biological men that are trans women maybe shouldn't compete in a women's league. I don't think those people want Enos Kanter to be their spokesperson. However, at the end of the day, this guy may be the reason why languages have to be put in place. These guys are really doing the weakest thing, but at the same time, they're going to get an answer.
11: Right.
10: Because if technically they could declare for the draft.
11: I know what you mean. A lot of times when you're on the radio, you have a good feel of the type of people that are listening sometimes or their personality. And when certain people agree with me, I question how right I am. Like, you don't want certain people to be on your side. You don't want guys like Enos Kanter to be on your side, even though they're proving a valid point.
10: It's like when you go to a game and you see someone wearing the same team jersey you are.
15: Right.
11: That's a better example.
10: They're being an obnoxious fan. You're like, I don't want to root for the same team as you.
11: Right. Oh, how are we on the same brainwave?
10: Oh, I hate this person. But hey, I just thought it was interesting, and I think you're going to see.
11: That was very viral. That was all over social media over this weekend if you missed it.
10: But I'll tell you this, though. No way on planet Earth will either one of these washed-up NBA players play 1 minute in the WNBA. But I am curious to see what the commissioner does. Your move. Let's go to Ilo for an update. What's up, Isaac Lohenkron?
15: Well, since you're a mind reader, why don't you tell me? Go ahead. No. Well, I know what's on the mind of Dallas Cowboys star defensive lineman Quinnen Williams. A lot of money, because NFL media reported that he has agreed to a 3-year, $106 million extension through the 2030 campaign. Meanwhile, former Cowboy and now Green Bay Packers linebacker Micah Parsons told NFL media today that the most optimistic date for him to return to action would be week 6 of the regular season, ironically against the Dallas Cowboys.
17: I've been thinking about it a lot in the shower.
15: I'll take your word for it. That's set for Sunday Night Football at Lambeau Field.
10: Wow. By the way, the schedule always works out that way, huh?
15: Yes.
10: The football gods do it every time.
15: The football gods, or the TV executive gods. I'm just saying. Anyway, Parsons, of course, recovering from a torn ACL suffered in week 15 of last season. Cleveland Browns head coach Todd Monken said today he has not decided yet whether Deshaun Watson or Shedeur Sanders will start their preseason opener against the Chicago Bears on Saturday at Soldier Field. Veteran quarterback Teddy Bridgewater officially announced his retirement on Instagram today, so that is truly IG official. He had been slated to be the Detroit Lions backup to Jared Goff.
10: Dave Campbell said he's going to be very well missed in the locker room and everything. He's a good dude. And we've met Teddy Bridgewater, and he's always been very cool. So.
15: Is there anyone you guys have not met?
10: No, that's true, Isaac. We just, man of the people.
15: Yeah. You really are. Finally, after widespread criticism of new Highmark Stadium following a Buffalo Bills open practice over the weekend that included complaints about obstructed views, steep stairs, and small video screens, a Bills spokesperson told Front Office Sports today, and I quote, "We are currently addressing internal and external feedback regarding the facility's operation following the first event. We'll utilize the next 6 weeks to refine any details," unquote. Now back to two guys who are great at refining details, CNR.
10: Yeah. Can I tell you, that Buffalo Bills story is just so reflective of 2026, where everyone's a critic, everyone thinks they have the answers, whether it's, I hate that uniform, or the new stadium stinks. Like, that's why you do a soft launch. That's why you do walkthroughs. That's why you work these things out.
14: At the same time, though, Rich, to play devil's advocate.
10: Who are you going to be, Keanu Reeves or Al Pacino?
14: Pacino, for sure. The PSLs are so damn expensive.
10: I know,
14: if you're going to pay your life savings for a PSL, they need to get it right at the new stadium.
10: That is true. I do like, though, how they have a broken table as part of the structure of the stadium.
14: Yeah, that's dope.
11: That is super dope, actually. If you haven't seen it, check that out. Again, we're Covino and Rich, and we both declare our eligibility for the WNBA.
10: Stop it.
11: Just kidding. I'm joking. No, I'm not.
10: But it will force the hand, though, right? I mean,
11: It will. And I do want to say thanks to Danny G, who's also eligible for the WNBA. Look what he got me for my birthday off the air. A graded, Babe Ruth, Hank Aaron, Willie Mays, all-time home run leaders, 1973 tops.
15: Wow.
11: Card. Not a lot of cards with Babe Ruth, actual cards with Babe Ruth on them,
14: existence.
10: Yeah, the imaginary Babe Ruth.
11: No. So PCA, take a look at this, man. He really existed. I have his stats right here.
10: That's pretty cool.
11: A little birthday card. You could see it if you're watching live at Covino and Rich FSR. And if you're watching live, tune in now, because Showtime Mahomes will be here with prizes and giveaways. We got some trivia, get you fired up for the NFL. And
10: we were talking about how Max Crosby and Kirk Cousins were going at it and were saying, does that exist everywhere? I just see another headline that I just saw, which was Ja'Marr Chase talking about how he likes mean Joe Burrow because it gets the fire going. So we also can't judge these camps because these guys are trying to fire each other up for, you know, like the next months and months of battle. So maybe when you think about Max Crosby, yeah, like
11: maybe
10: every team,
11: maybe it's not that big of a deal. So, but like I said, maybe it was just a slow weekend, but that's the story.
10: All right, well, we got more Covino and Rich, like you said, some trivia, some fun, all next right here on Fox Sports Radio.
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2: Now, the latest forecast from the WSBT Weather Center.
3: Occasional storms expected through the evening, some strong with damaging winds. Off and on storms tonight, lows upper 60s. We'll continue to see periods of rain and storms through Tuesday. Some of Tuesday's storms could be on the stronger side. Highs stay in the low 80s through Wednesday, then will gradually cool at the end of the week. By Friday, highs will be in the mid-70s. I'm WSBT 22 meteorologist Jessica Burns.
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0: Is it true that Big Sexy Ryan just declared his eligibility for the WNBA with the use of this song?
1: That electric slide from Rich right into the studio.
0: By the way, Big Sexy Ryan is at least 6'3".
2: Hey, 6'5".
0: 6'5"?
2: Hey, every inch matters, my friend.
0: 6'5" what? What's the tail of the tape?
2: Don't worry about all that.
0: But he's eligible.
3: Are you shaming him?
0: No. I was gonna say like 265.
3: I was gonna say Ryan.
0: 285.
3: To describe huge. Ryan. Ryan's like a beefcake. Oh. He's like the junkyard dog.
0: I never implied that he wasn't, but he is eligible. I call him Big Sexy Ryan. What more do I have to say?
3: I was just talking in the hallway off the air about the WNBA and how every week there's a new story, and with the whole subject of trans women playing in the WNBA, these knuckleheads like Enos Kanter are going to force the hand. But there's international rules in place for Olympics and track and field and certain things. I think the simplest way, Covino, would be like maybe it would have to be first and first, mostly like you can't just say I feel like a woman. Like there has to be some proof of like you're on conversion drugs or something. There's got to be something. It can't just be like some knucklehead saying he feels a way.
0: Vince Garcia says, if he just joined us on Fox Sports Radio, Covino and Rich. Vince Garcia on the YouTube live chat says, Rich just said the quiet part out loud on Fox Sports.
3: What does that even mean?
0: I don't know, man, but I have to listen back.
1: It was right after that awkward silence after the white privilege.
0: Oh, was it that part?
1: Yeah.
0: All right. So,
3: you guys.
0: Thank you guys. But that was another big story over the weekend. Everyone declaring their eligibility. Man. Based on the rules and the wording.
3: That was the eye-rolling conversation over the weekend. Now, we're going to get to Mahomes trivia because there's a lot of NFL talk. And, it's interesting. We're going to, obviously, over the next weeks, break down the divisions and the teams. But don't you find it funny how people so adamantly give their predictions? Like, I'll give you a division, for example. The NFC North. I bet you if you went around the room, which we will at some point, not today, and you said, tell me how you think that's going to unfurl. You can make an argument for Detroit, Green Bay.
1: Rich, wait a second, Rich. I don't mean to interrupt you, but we need to properly intro your NFL talk.
3: Oh, I'm sorry. Yeah.
4: Let's try this again.
3: I'm going to watch.
4: Now that Rich has finally watched Quarterback on Netflix.
3: I'm making notes.
4: Let the NFL season commence.
5: It's the first day of football.
3: But I'm going to watch tonight after the open house of my kid's school.
0: What a waste of great production. Rich hasn't even watched it yet.
1: Oh, man.
3: But I'm going to, guys, I promise. But like the NFC North, for example, my brother hit me up yesterday. He's fanatical. My brother listens to the network all day. He also watches, like, I watch Adam Schein clips. My brother's so involved. And he's like, give me your predictions for the NFC North. I'm like, how do you know? They haven't played one preseason game yet.
0: I can't even tell you who's going to win the AL East, and we're 3/4 into the season.
3: But it is funny because I'm like, I mean, we haven't even taken a look at Detroit, Green Bay, Minnesota, or, I don't know, the Bears. I just saw a headline saying, what's Caleb Williams' ceiling? I don't think any of us know, but
0: Stucco.
3: I'm talking Stucco?
0: Yeah,
3: no, Stucco. Popcorn ceiling? No,
0: actually, he got a like weird 80s drop ceiling installed.
3: Anyway, my point is, I love talking about it, but it's very hard to take any NFL discussion serious when We're having little tussles at camp, and there's only been one preseason Hall of Fame game with all backup players, and we analyzed the heck out of that. So I think much like when you see pumpkins and Halloween stuff at Target and the supermarket, we could pump our brakes a little bit and say, we're going to have 6+ months of all football. Relax.
0: I mean, people like to speculate.
3: That's
0: just the name of the game. People love that. So speaking of football, Showtime Mahomes trivia, and we're going to talk the greatest streaks on Fox Sports Radio.
3: 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We are Fox Sports!
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3: NFL media reported this afternoon the Dallas Cowboys defensive lineman Quinnen Williams has agreed to a 3-year, $106 million extension through 2030.
25: Put me in, coach.
0: I'm hot.
1: Again, I'll just take your word for it. Anyway, Green Bay Packers linebacker and former Cowboy Micah Parsons said today that the most optimistic date for him to return to action would be week 6 of the regular season. Ironically, of course, against the Cowboys. That game set for Sunday Night Football at Lambeau Field. Parsons, of course, recovering from a torn ACL suffered in week 15 of last season. Cleveland Browns head coach Todd Monken said today that he has not decided yet whether Deshaun Watson or Shedeur Sanders will start their preseason opener against the Chicago Bears Saturday at Soldier Field. Veteran quarterback Teddy Bridgewater officially announced his retirement on Instagram today. He had been slated to be the Detroit Lions backup to Jared Goff. I'm Isaac Lohengrin.
2: Are you ready?
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2: 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Here's Covino and Rich.
3: Oh. Hey!
28: All right, welcome back to the Showgram program.
3: Up into August, which means just good baseball. We get ready for football. And what else do we do?
28: In August?
3: Back to school shopping.
28: You nailed it, buddy boy. We're going to talk about
3: and
28: that.
3: And I have a deep thought. Plus, we're going to do Mahomes trivia this hour, give away some prizes, and talk about streaks.
28: Oh, yeah.
3: All live from the Fox Sports Radio studio.
28: So I'm Steve Covino. That is Rich Davis. Danny G is here. Sexy Ryan, the Kron. Our buddies Wes from Vegas and Bree are here celebrating my birthday, just hanging out. My birthday was yesterday. Thanks again for all the wishes. Hope you had a nice weekend. Again, if you want to watch the show, we're on YouTube. But first, we be rocking out. Let's go. Let's have a great week.
3: Yep.
28: And like we said, kids start school this week, so we'll get into that. Actually, we got to get into that right now, but let me give out the information. At least on the west side. On the west side, yeah, everything's backwards. They get the kids started early. And honestly, good riddance. I have a teenage pain in the ass. Get her back in school.
3: You know, because
28: her face in the during the day bothers me.
3: I'm not supposed to see you during the day.
28: Yeah. You know why she's always like, I'm hungry. I'm like, yeah, well, guess what? Go take a walk and get some food. No, I sound terrible, but that's how I feel.
29: Go get a free lunch from the school district.
28: Yeah, what do you want from me?
3: You know what the craziest part is, as you said, you know, baseball, here we are in August. You know, any team that's played 500 baseball, all you've had to do after 100 plus games, if you played around 500 baseball, you know, you'd be within a game or so of the wild card in either the AL or NL, dude, which makes it even more miserable that my Mets are that bad. Like, if the Mets had a disappointing season and they were, like a game above or under 500, you'd be like, wow, what a letdown. But they'd be close to, like, ripping off 3 out of 4, and all of a sudden you're in the mix. They're so bad that they're one of the few teams
28: they're not even in the conversation.
3: No, which is,
28: they had an everything must go sale. It's over. Forget about it. Don't even talk about them. The team you got to talk about, and I admit, I'm scared of them. The Boston Red Sox, dude. Mm. You know, they're teams like that are playing for something. They're scary, dude. So, hey, baseball's heating up. We'll keep you posted here on Covino and Rich.
3: Can I bring something to the table here?
28: Well, hold on. I was going to say something.
3: Oh, what?
28: Speaking of baseball, did you see the play of the year this weekend?
3: Play of the year.
28: The baseball. Play.
29: That throw?
28: No, man. Oh. Robert Anthony Cruz playing left field for the Savannah Bananas. I saw it live.
29: Come on.
28: Dude, I saw it live. I was like, dude, they went nuts, dude. They're like, he did it! The Iron Lotus! I'm like, there's a name for that. I didn't even know.